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wonder if you're lonesome tonight. You know, someone said that the world's a stage and each must play a part. 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Act one was where we met. 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You read your lines so cleverly and never missed a cue. 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Now the stage is bare, and I'm standing there with emptiness all around. And if he won't come back to me, then they can bring the curtain.

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0: 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A stunning Sunday afternoon across the Beaker Valley. Big blue skies, dragonflies buzzing about. Currently 24 degrees in Beaker. Bit of rain on the way for this week, between 3 and 8 millimetres most days. Top of 32 degrees tomorrow. Checking the South Coast gig guide for Sunday, the 11th of October. Smoke and Mirrors playing at the Cobargo Hotel tonight between 6 and 9. Good gig tonight in Tilba. Tex Perkins and Matt Walker at the Tilba Valley Winery and Ale House. They're on stage from 6 o'clock. Another good gig, this one in Burmie. Benji Fowler at the Bermagui Beach Hotel between 4 and 7. And at Tathra Hotel this afternoon between 4 and 7, Keeping North. Keep an eye on the South Coast Gig Guide on Facebook and Instagram. 3:05, coming up, the Beaker Valley's vinyl album radio show, The Crackle with Spin Doctor on 93.7 Edge FM.
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0: 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Your timing is perfect as we get the hamster running at 33 and a third and drop the needle on a piece of vinyl that celebrates everything good about not being dead. Hello, it's Spin Doctor taking over with episode 4 of The Crackle. 3 o'clock every Sunday afternoon, I hope we can cozy up with some vinyl tunes to tickle your cochlea. And today's tunes are big. As the great Bonnie Tyler says, I'm living in a powder keg and I'm giving off sparks. Rest in peace, dear Bonnie. Today's crackle comes from John Farnham's 14th studio album, Chain Reaction, released on the 24th of September 1990, becoming the highest selling album in Australia for that year. Debuted at number one on the Beaker Valley album charts, and by the end of the following year, it had sold over 490,000 copies. And I've got one of them here that's just busting to go. Now, I don't say this lightly, but this could be the greatest album of all time. Track one, Side One, was the second single off the album. That's Freedom got to number 6 on the Beaker Valley singles charts. Now take a seat for this fun fact. John wasn't the first to sing it. It's a cover of a song originally written and performed by American groover Tom Kimmel. Farnham fiddled with the lyrics a bit, but largely ran with Tom's good work on the original.

Perhaps a bit more of a country twang than Farnham's version. That's American singer-songwriter Tom Kimmel with That's Freedom. Keep your ear trumpet tuned for the different lyrics in Farnham's version. Now, the hamster's away. Track one, side one of John Farnham's Chain Reaction. The Crackle with Spin Doctor on 93.7 Edge FM.

To make you stand proud as nothing else can. John Farnham, that's freedom. The turntable is spinning on Farnham's follow-up album to Whispering Jack and Age of Reason, Chain Reaction. Ross Fraser was producer on the album, one of the 9 studio albums Fraser and Farnham did together, starting with Whispering Jack in 86, all of them massive hits. Track 2, side 1, it's the 4th single of the album, peaked at number 5 on the Bega Valley charts in days to come. Edge FM.

which includes Vicar and Linda Bull. In days to come, you'll hear more from the Chain Reaction Choir as we make our way through Chain Reaction. Next to go, a song that Farnham wrote with his wife Jill in mind. Isn't that nice? Big hit, Burn For You, with Phil Buckle on guitar. 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

For you. The third single off Chain Reaction got to number 6 on the Beaker Valley Music Charts in 1990. Following the pineapples that flowed with Whispering Jack and Age of Reason, Farnham wanted to take a different approach with Chain Reaction, pitching in as a writer on 9 of the album's 11 tracks, along with Phil Buckle and Ross Fraser, including this one, See the Banners Fall, the crackle with Spin Doctor on Edge FM.

Children waiting in the wings wonder what the future brings. The Chain Reaction Choir at it again, see the banners fall, track four, side one. Like a bow gone moth making a beeline for the porch light, we are making our way through John Farnham's Chain Reaction. Doug Brady was audio engineer on the album. Doug's daughter was born during recording. Her photo is in the middle of the front cover. Next to go, I Can Do Anything, 4 minutes and 27 seconds, including Tommy Emmanuel on nylon string guitar. The Crackle on Edge FM.

The Husqvarna is out of fuel, the lawn has been mowed, and you are knee-deep on a Sunday afternoon in John Farnham's number one album from 1990, Chain Reaction. Side one finishes with a whack. Big sound, big message. All our sons and daughters. The flip coming up with an interview snippet from Steve Vizard's Tonight Show. 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

0: Hey, all you captains of industry, you line your pockets, but you poison me. You're sitting on the edge of an emergency. Tell me how you sleep at night. John Farnham asking the big questions with All Our Sons and Daughters. One of the 9 songs on Chain Reaction written by John Farnham, Phil Buckle and Ross Fraser. And that brings side one to a close, giving the hamster a chance to catch its breath. Coming up, The Flip, with a flashback to Tonight Live with Steve Vizard. 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
0: Hello to Donna in Brisbane listening via the Community Radio Plus app. Love your work, Donna. Today's crackle comes from John Farnham's 14th studio album, Chain Reaction, released on the 24th of September 1990, becoming the highest-selling album in Australia for that year. Debuted at number one on the Bega Valley album charts. By the end of the following year, it had sold 490,000 copies, and I've got one of them here. Side two is ready to go. With Whispering Jack and Age of Reason behind him, Farnham launched Chain Reaction with a performance at the 1990 Rugby League Grand Final. They blew up a big bloody inflatable footy on the stage behind him. It was an absolute disaster. Kids from Tuggeranong and Emu Plains dance schools performed. All back in the day where you could release a bunch of balloons into the sky without a care in the world. Don't you miss those days? You can check out the video from Grand Final Day 1990 on the Crackle's Facebook page and see the disaster unfold for yourself. How did the big dance end in the end? The Raiders won the granny 18-14 over Penrith, who played in their old chocolate strip. On the back of that Grand Final performance, the album went straight to number one. A week later, John Farnham sat down with Steve Vizard.
5: I was happy that it was accepted reasonably well by people. I didn't expect this kind of reaction to it, if you'll pardon the pun. Mm-hmm. But I'm very grateful for it. I'm glad that it got accepted. You know, after the last two did so well, there was a fair bit of pressure on me to get this one right.
6: Were you nervous about it? Because how many years since Age of Reason? A couple of years?
5: A couple of years, yeah. But that afforded me the luxury to say, okay, well, I'm not going to make this one until I'm ready, and I wanted to write some songs for it, which we did. And I'm really very happy with it.
6: How do you pick the tracks?
5: Well, first of all, I look at a lyric. I'm not too precious about the stuff that I write. If I write it, I don't have to record it. Mm-hmm. I get songs from all over the world, and I think people thought they had me pegged with those last two albums. The people that send me songs, and they said, "Oh, we'll know what he's going to do this time." And they sent me a lot of "I Love You, You Don't Love Me" songs.
6: Mm-hmm. And, so you got them?
5: Oh, I got those. Yeah, thanks.
6: I noticed that they don't appear on the album a lot.
5: No, it's not one of yours on it.
6: It's no big deal. Anyway, John, you know, all the best. Yeah. Now, is it true that you forget the lyrics of songs that you're singing?
5: Constantly. I'm notorious for it.
6: How can you do that when you've had songs that you've known for years? How can you forget them?
5: Yeah, well, I tend to get a bit toey when I work, if you know what I mean.
6: Yeah.
5: And I actually go blind. And forget my mind, lose my mind. I'm basically an airhead. That's the truth.
6: So we've got an airhead.
5: Yeah, I'm basically an airhead.
6: So you cannot... But give us an example. All right, let me just give
5: you... Okay, I'll give you a perfect example. The other day, I was in Sydney. Uh-huh. And the record's been released, and I was doing the rounds, doing promotion and radio interviews and television interviews and stuff. And the Brashers people, the chain of Brashers stores, were having a ball. in Sydney, and we thought we'd drop in on them and say hello. And there were, you know, 300 or 400 Brash's people there. And they happened to have a band on that night, and there was a piano, and my party trick is help. That's the only thing I can play on the piano, so I thought, I'll do my party trick. And I swear, and this is where I was ashamed of myself, I couldn't remember the second line of the song.
6: How many times have you sung that?
5: Millions of times. Millions of times.
6: Is that why you would go, everybody?
5: Yeah. You can laugh. That's actually how that stuff happens for me.
6: Yeah.
5: I make
6: everybody.
5: Yeah.
6: Sing it. Yeah. That's why you do that stuff.
5: Yeah. It's true. It's true.
0: John Farnham speaking to Steve Vizard on Channel 7 in September of 1990. Farnham was keen to change his sound for Chain Reaction, and we are ready to go for side two. Enough blather! The needle is ready to drop. 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

Track one, side two, the title track from John Farnham's album Chain Reaction. The song peaked at number 6 on the Bega Valley Music Charts. A song written by Dave Stewart from the Eurythmics and Siobhan Faye, ex-Bananarama. Stewart and Faye were married in 87. The couple have 2 sons, Sam and Django. They divorced in 96. Strap in! Best song on the album is incoming, The Crackle on Edge FM.

the wisdom of Buckle, Farnham and Fraser. In your hands, track two, side two. Of course, everyone's mate has been on the mat since undergoing treatment for oral cancer. Sadly, we won't see Farnham sing or perform publicly again. And just before the recent knees up at Rod Laver, his family said John now requires continuous oxygen support, uses a wheelchair, and receives 24-hour nursing care at home. Have your black armband ready. Another tune with the Chain Reaction Choir in the Furnace featuring Vicar and Linda Bull. No algorithm, plenty of analogue, The Crackle.

Studio in South Melbourne, minus those little bumps, of course, but gee, they add charm. Track 3, side 2, New Day, off John Farnham's Chain Reaction. John Farnham the Musical is ready to pop this November at the Sydney Theatre Company. See you there in the back row with my hands in the air holding a lighter. The Crackle on Edge FM.

Don't you love a scratch? From the highest selling album of 1990, it debuted at number one on the Beaker Valley album charts. The time has come from John Farnham's album, Chain Reaction. Farnham is currently spruiking donations for Head and Neck Cancer Australia. 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

We are closing the curtains on John Farnham's Chain Reaction. The final track, Time and Money. The album sold over 490,000 copies in 1990-91. And you've just heard one of them from start to finish. It's what we do on a Sunday afternoon at 3 o'clock here on Edge FM. To round out our set of 60 around the campfire, some British pop with a thread back to Chain Reaction. 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Throw a log on the fire as we let Bananarama loose. 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

0: A sincere apologies. That song is going to be stuck in your head for the rest of the week. Bananarama, Love in the First Degree. Now, those at the front of the classroom will understand the link to John Farnham's chain reaction. Siobhan Fay, ex-Bananarama, and her squeeze at the time, Dave Stewart from the Eurythmics, wrote the title track to the album. Love in the First Degree from Bananarama was the Bega Valley's 24th favourite song back in 1988. That's where we pull stumps, Groovers. Thanks for sharing your cochleas with me. Next week, Delamitri's 1989 album, Waking Hours. 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

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Now, I'm talking about getting married. A lot of married ones sighed that time. You know, this one is called All My Friends Are Getting Married.

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Don't you tell nobody, don't mention to nobody else. Goodbye, darling.

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If you're looking for trouble, just look right in my face. I was born standing up and talking back.

around with me. I never looked for trouble, but I never ran. I don't take no orders, no kind of man. I'm only made out.

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And like the sands of Nevada, they go drifting away.

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0: They're racing. First away is Pain in the Neck, followed by What a Bore. Then comes Who Cares What the Quinella Pays. 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

0: 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Mefeshde, that's not beer thinon. 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
1: 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My name is Cameron Menegoni, and I'll be here with you across this next hour to bring to you 60 minutes of all new Australian music. That's because The Local Source is powered by AMRAP, the Australian Music Radio Airplay Project. 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But coming your way on the program today, the indie electronica from House of Strangers, a unearthed number from Chrissy Amphlett, as well as the shoegaze sensation of Egoism, all of that and more coming your way here on The Local Source. But let's get into it with a track from NAMM Melbourne Crew, Post Fiction. This one's called Wish You Were Here. Stick around, you're here on The Local Source.

You are tuned into The Local Source. My name is Cameron Minigoni, hanging out here with you today, taking you through this hour of all Australian music in our ears. Just then, we did hear from Rahab, the moniker of Sydney Eora-based artist Natasha Newling. You might have also seen Natasha's name alongside the production credits for the likes of Jessica Malboy, Pamela, 660, the Teskey Brothers, Jessica Hitchcock, a whole list of the current who's who of Australian music, thanks to her work behind the desks at Forbes Street Studios. But in her own time, of course, Natasha is pouring all of her creative spirit into the likes of some wistful indie pop sounds in the form of Rahab. The track there, One More Hit, is the latest single to come. And following on from last year's Reside EP, there is another extended player in the works. Just keep your eyes and your ears open for more from Rahab. At the top there, another Sydney band, this time a group who, after 2 years of refining their approach, the Garage Outfit are ready to unleash their raw sound onto the crowd that gathers around them. The track there from Outfit Yendies is a tune called Man on Fire, a restless fever dream set to some rolling and reckless country rhythm, a throwback to the days of the pub rock era where bands and audiences merged into one heaving mass. Very keen for more from Yendies. Once again, that track there, Man on Fire. And at the top of that bracket, to open up the show here on The Local Source, from Nam, Melbourne, a synth-driven indie pop number exploring regret and the longing for a love that has been lost. The track there, Wish You Were Here, is the third single to come from Post Fiction. They formed only this year in 2026, with their members coming together through various online music forums. They've recorded their debut EP already, but no word as to when it might drop. You just have to keep your fingers crossed for more from Post Fiction very, very soon. It's all about some brand new tracks here on The Local Source each and every week. Hope you're already enjoying the show, as we've barely only scraped the surface of what is to come during our short time together. But before we move onwards, I do want to say, of course, a quick thank you to the team at the Community Radio Network, who are always going through the hard miles, getting this program and many others like it out into the ether in the four pockets of Australia. On the Community Radio Network, wherever you are in the country, it's great to have your company. Here is something now from a young indie folk pop artist from Caroona, Adelaide, South Australia. Billed as your Nan's favorite artist, this one here from Ezzy, it's called Maria. Stick around. Oh, Maria.

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Entries close October 15. First Sounds has been assisted by the Australian Government through Music Australia and Creative Australia.

right at the top of that bracket there, coming from the young folk artist from Karoonaland, Adelaide, in the form of Ezzy. That track there, Maria, is the latest tune, which came out back in July of this year. Following on, we headed across into Borloo, Perth in WA to hear a radiant and tender confession to the people that draw us into their warmth. A track there from Darling Joan, a gentle but also impossible tune to ignore in the form of You, the Sun, hence the radiant vibes that we get there from Darling Joan. A beautiful track, and I don't know why there isn't more from another young artist on the west coast of Australia. And then we heard from a solo project from Liam Sinclair, formerly the lead guitarist in Sydney Eora band 90 Ivy and the Flowers, but under the moniker, the alias of House of Strangers. Liam is blending some very interesting and intricate alternative and electronica sounds built from a creative use of resampling, modular synthesis and sound design, a big dream and brought to life impeccably in the form of that track.

they can accomplish. And that's the great thing about all the music you hear each and every week here on The Local Source. It's a beautiful array of just young up-and-comers who are pushing the envelope of what Australian music can be about. And it's always great to revel in so many genres, textures, sensations, aesthetics here on the program. And if you are curious, if you do want to go back and listen to a couple of these tracks, you can do so on the Community Radio Plus app, which you can download for free onto your favorite handheld device. And not only can you go back and listen to this episode on demand, you can also tune into stations in your area, and you might just find your new favorite sound. And that's the beauty of community radio all across the country. It's all about your community. Wherever you are, there is something happening for you at your local community radio station. Here is a track now from an artist who I never thought I would be introducing on this program, because it's been 13 years since the passing of the Vinyl's frontwoman, Chrissy Amphlett. But back in 1997, Chrissy Amphlett put down three tracks to tape which reveal a personal, direct, and organic personality to one which millions of people heard of through the Vinyls, exploring another side to Chrissy Amphlett's creativity. So this track here, it's the title track from the three-track EP, Sometimes. It's called Sometimes. I'll let Chrissy Amphlett take it from here. Much more to come your way on The Local Source.

track there from the Brisbane soul pop artist of Violet Salt, who first emerged with a string of retro-tinted singles back in 2024. The brand new one is called Storm, a tongue-in-cheek aerial view of Violet Salt's own moodiness and a good set of brass to go with it. Once again there, Violet Salt with Storm at the top. From a voice which I'm sure you will recognize, the late, great Chrissy Amphlett of the Divinyls, recorded back in 1997, a small collection of songs which lay forgotten in Tim Finn's garage, revealing a very different side to Chrissy Amphlett at the time, who was going through a big emotional change of artistic direction, maybe even wanting to go back into doing musicals, which is something that she grew up doing. The track there, Sometimes, the title track from that EP by Chrissy Amphlett. And also in the mix there, the debut single for the Melbourne-based outfit of Friars Tuck, an imperfectly human anthem for our artificial times. The track, it's called Plastic Brain. They're preparing to release their debut 5-track EP, Nature Seems Cruel. I'm very intrigued by what Friars Tuck are doing when it comes to some great Australian music. My name is Cameron Menegoni. We don't have long to go here on the program, but I want to go via a track from Sydney's own Egoism. They're just a pop band from Sydney, but they're already receiving some great international acclaim. This new one, it's called It Takes Two.

In Your Ears, coming out of Wollongong 1080s with their debut single Radio Edit. We also heard from Egoism with It Takes Two, but to take us out here on the program today, an extended jazz jam from Intermood. My name is Cameron Menegoni. Catch you next week, same time, same place, here on The Local Source.

Hello there and welcome to The Mission. My name is Rachel and I'm filling in tonight in the company of Uncle Charles, who has been out and about talking to folk. And before we get into the show proper, I would like to acknowledge the traditional custodians of the lands from which we're broadcasting, the Wurundjeri people of the Kulin Nation. I recognise their ongoing connection to land, sky, culture and waters, and pay my respects to elders past and present. We have two great interviews coming up tonight from Uncle Charles. The first is with Matthew Shanks from Tungunung Land and Water Council, and Derek Hilton, who's a Career Liaison Officer from Holmes Glen Institute. But first of all, let's have some music. This is from the recently released EP from Chill Chaney, which is called Worlds Collide, and this is a track, Cool Breeze.

0: That was Cool Breeze from Chill Chaney, and you're listening to The Mission with Rachel in the hot seat today here on Triple R via the Community Radio Network and the National Indigenous Radio Service. And I'm going to hand over now to Uncle Charles.
1: Just imagine, if you would, the mitigation of catastrophic wildfires and the restoration of biodiversity and soil health. These are just a few of the distinct benefits to the environment supported by cultural burning. Small-scale, lower-temperature, cool fires tailored to the specific needs of the landscape. And joining me today to discuss cultural burning is Tungurung man Matt Shanks, who is the Executive Manager, Biocultural Landscapes at Tungurung Land and Waters Council. Matt, welcome back to the program.
2: Thanks, Uncle. It's great to be here again.
1: Matt, cultural burning, it's typically coined as the right fire, the right time, and the right way. To gain a better understanding and beyond those six words, just how do you describe cultural burning to those who don't know anything about it?
2: That's a great question. It's a big question. We describe cultural burning in many different ways, but it's responsive to country. It comes from what we know as Aboriginal people. We're in relationship with country, we're in relationship with our mother, and we respond to prompts that she gives, indicators which might be physical, they might also be spiritual and cultural, to apply fire. But it can also be ceremonial fire, campfires, keeping warm, cooking food, all of those sorts of things as well. So it's nuanced and responsive to context. So it becomes a really big conversation to pick apart what you're referring to and what I guess most people will be interested in understanding in a land management and a wildfire response context is how it can be applied as a tool for land management, for healing and caring for landscapes, and what role it might have in mitigating catastrophic wildfires.
1: And we'll come to some of that in a short while. What I'm particularly interested in understanding right at the start is the reality is that for most traditional owner groups across Victoria, indeed a lot of Australia, there was an immense loss of cultural knowledge, of lore, L-O-R-E, since invasion. What's the journey been to regain, revive a lot of this knowledge? There must have been sharing, I would imagine, within traditional owner groups, because I'm aware that, for example, Glarwak has done some amazing work over the years, other TO groups as well. So just how has this revival come about?
2: I love to use the term reawakening. You know, you and I both know the story of nations here in Victoria during the colonial period. We're still in the colonial period. Of survival and of retaining knowledge and information. We had to keep that secret from the authorities, whoever they may look like. In more recent decades, because of the work and the fight of so many, you know, staunch elders, it's become in some ways much safer to identify as Indigenous, as Aboriginal, and to talk about our culture and our knowledge. And so that reawakening, that reemergence is happening in public that has been shared for a long time within families. So, yeah, some of it has been sleeping. Bits and pieces of it have been lost, but not irrevocably, not forever. It's inscribed in country. It's inscribed in our dreaming stories and creation stories. As you alluded to, different mobs, different nations have different parts of the stories for fire. And we have been collaborating for a long time, for, you know, over a decade, in kind of really formal ways to reawaken those knowledges, turn it into policy, create agreements with the state government to start to enable and deliver again fire that has been so long removed and outlawed on country.
1: I'm interested, you mentioned working with government. Just how difficult has it been to get government and the broader community to understand that this cultural burning that's been embedded within law for so long and is now being reawakened, how difficult is it to get them to understand that this is of real value to the land and to the entire society?
2: Again, with all these things, it's nuanced, and some parts of it have been really difficult and some parts have been really easy. And there's been different conversations with government, different forms of government, and with the broader community. With government, actually, it was quite easy to convince them, and they invested in the development of traditional owner cultural fire strategy here mm-hmm. in Victoria, first of its kind, launched in 2019. And the approach to development of that strategy was wholly traditional owner led. Knowledge holders from all around the state that have been delivering fire in various capacities, maybe formally as firefighters, as land managers and conservation managers, but also small-scale cultural burns on country, came together to describe the barriers to that, but also the enabling environment to that. And ultimately, through, I think there was 3 years of work and many, many conversations, visiting different burns that different groups have delivered, learning from one another, we put forward a framework that the state can invest into and support decision-making around to reinvigorate cultural fire, dependent on any group's journey or pathway that they determine. Conversations with the broader community were a little bit different. Some overlapped. How does this apply in a wildfire response or wildfire mitigation scenario? The conversation really heated up, pardon the pun, following the summer 2020 bushfires.
1: Yeah.
2: There were various kind of conversations about cultural fire and the role that it could play, from, you know, viewing it as a panacea, this is the answer, to this is part of the answer, to a new look or a different look, a more nuanced look at public land management, at bushfire management, at bushfire preparation. And it's the latter which is a nuanced understanding and engagement with cultural fire.
1: Well, let's look into that. Let's look into bushfire preparation. You mentioned it's nuanced. Let's explore some of those nuances then.
2: From a cultural fire perspective, it's finer scale. It's the application of fire and other practices. That might be revegetation or retaining water in the landscape,
1: yep.
2: not just kind of draining landscapes and those sorts of things, to ultimately reduce fuel loads and flammability. We can look to those principles that are in dreaming stories and in Indigenous understanding of country to draw land management practices today that can replicate the conditions. So what I don't mean is the exact vegetation structures, but conditions that are more aligned to what may have been found prior to invasion.
1: Let's look at the practice of pre-bushfire season burn backs that's been practiced by bushfire brigades for decades, if not centuries. Just how close to that is this cultural burning? Are there any similarities?
2: It's a great question, and so often where people start, where, you know, people that haven't been in and around cultural fire or even sort of cultural practices, so, you know, that's the majority of the population, non-Indigenous people, they approach this conversation from a colonial perspective. That's not inherently a bad thing, but those worldviews are informed by colonial institutions and education processes, and that understanding that you build as a young fella that summer means nature burns. Bushfires are a way of life in Australia, and that is accurate to a degree. Your question, does that kind of version of backburning ahead of summer, does that connect to or replicate what cultural burning may do? The short answer is it can in some instances. I guess the difference is not so much, or rather it's not only in the actual physical process or representation of fire in the landscape. It's also about the why and how do we come to this place and apply fire. In a wildfire mitigation, bushfire preparation situation, it's about reducing fuel loads, reducing flammability, and trying to create conditions where wildfires aren't going to be dramatic and expensive and dangerous and create the risks or the issues that we see today. From a cultural fire perspective, some of those objectives certainly exist and sit there, but it's broader than that. It's also about creating habitat for those animals that we might eat one day or that we won't eat because of their totemic associations.
1: Yeah.
2: That's important because those animals and the relationships and the activities and behaviours that they display tell us how we need to exist on country and in balance. It's also to create safe places for us to live. You know, we had villages, we had communities on country. It's also to maintain travel routes, trading routes, song lines, all of that and more. there can be similarities drawn to contemporary policy and priorities and objectives around land management broadly, and certainly also fire management and fire mitigation as well. And we should be thinking about that and having those conversations, not just about the practice on ground and where it should and shouldn't be, or where fire should or shouldn't be. That's a misunderstanding, often deliberate, by naysayers, by people who aren't interested in Indigenous people leading or have other ulterior motives.
1: So just to sum up and make sure I'm heading in the right direction, where the European approach might be to burn back all that dead material in order to mitigate future bushfire and wildfire situations, a cultural burning, which is a lot more holistic, might be that, well, we're doing a cool burn or a cool fire here or a cultural burn in a particular area for a purpose that is nothing to do with bushfire mitigation, yet as a result of that actually ends up mitigating the bushfire. So, yes, we're seeking to germinate seeds, or we're seeking to create a better environment for some fauna, but you're still burning off that, or you're still delivering that bushfire mitigation.
2: Yeah, it's for multiple objectives. It's right. not for a singular objective. And again, we're having a conversation and overview of a plethora of practices that can be applied by and are applied by Indigenous people and have always been applied by Indigenous people. But starting at that point where those objectives are multiple, and certainly the primary objective is not just to respond to or prepare for catastrophic wildfires, is an important place to start and be having those conversations.
1: Matt, before we get to some of the positives that you've seen as a result of cultural burning, let's just dive into some more of the challenges that you're facing, either from communities, and we can speak specifically at Tangerang here, or at a government level, in getting a greater acceptance and understanding and willing to at least explore this broader concept of cultural burning.
2: Yeah, look, like I've mentioned, of course there are those people, organisations, etc., that are going to resist this kind of thing. We know that's the way of life.
1: But is it for the sake that it's Aboriginal, therefore it's got nothing of value to add?
2: Yeah, certainly. And they're, as we know, the minority. It's not so much an issue for that broad agreement or interest in cultural fire, in cultural fire being reintroduced or expanded. But we start to encounter problems when it comes to the systems. There are barriers in bureaucratic processes, in policy platforms, in the planning processes that inhibit Aboriginal people to be involved. And that's not necessarily deliberate in its creation, rather a response of the time when it was created, when we weren't present. So a secondary result of not wanting to be in those rooms, or people not wanting us to be in those rooms, rather. So when we look to the qualifications required, the training pathways that exist, they are all tailored towards wildfire response, remote wildfire fighting, these kinds of things. Not small scale, calm, what people refer to as cool burns, cool fires, where the risk profile is much lower. So there's one of the barriers.
1: But the same standards, the same safety standards still apply, that you've got to jump through this hoop and then jump over that fence in order to get the qualifications before you can even set foot on country where the cool fire is happening.
2: That's exactly right. And we're all aware of those systemic barriers that exist for Aboriginal people accessing education, all of those kinds of systems that then come into play here and limit our people being involved in fire or other employment opportunities.
1: Well, that would also exclude elders, one would imagine, as well, who aren't going to go through all those hoops and over fences.
2: Nor should they be required to when we consider the kinds of fires that they're going to be present for. And we've all seen images of elders in community on a fire ground delivering fire. It absolutely can be safe.
1: Yeah.
2: Other barriers are just in things like authorisations. There is a process for planning for burns that occurs in Victoria, which is extremely detailed, as it should be. There are obvious risks and safety concerns. The Joint Fuel Management Plan is a long-term whole-of-state system that fire managers contribute to and deliver. It's big, necessarily. So too are the actions and time required to engage with it and put burns up, including nominating burns, you know, sometimes 12 months, 24 months in advance of the burn being delivered. typically speaking, and this is a generalisation, are about planning for the delivery of fire at quite a large scale and not necessarily that smaller nuanced scale that a cultural fire might be delivered at, which when you're having to plan so far in advance, yet you have the ability on the day to adapt where you're going to apply the fire. Those two things don't talk to each other very well, and traditional owners don't have the authority to make that call on the day or even a week out that, hey, this should go ahead without doing significant planning for a whole number of small-scale burns that may never go ahead. This leads me into the other one, which is the access of resources. The resources aren't there, generally speaking, for land management and fire management, let alone for traditional owner nations and communities to be.
1: What sort of resources are we talking about?
2: We're talking about funding to support people to be on the fire ground.
1: Yep.
2: But we're also talking about protective equipment, small tankers, helmets, you know, simple kind of things just to get us out onto the fire ground. There's a huge amount of mob that have gone through fire training and have worked as firefighters in communities for the longest time.
1: Yeah.
2: And a lot of them, you know, learnt from their elders about cultural fire practices as well. Many of them participated in the development of the cultural fire strategy. They were able to draw comparisons between their experiences in Western fire agencies or to the stories or the knowledges that their old people have told them, or just observations they've made on the fire ground or, you know, in land management or what have you as well, and provide some of the most eye-opening observations and recommendations that really aren't all that difficult. For example, training pathways and certifications.
1: Yeah. Matt, let's look at some of the benefits that you've seen as a result of cultural burns taking place on Tungurung country or further afield. Benefits to the land, benefits to the community.
2: Yeah, certainly. And this is exactly why I do the work that I do. There are a whole bunch of benefits that are broader, as you've alluded to, than just returning health to country, to regenerating vegetation or whatever it may be, which we've certainly seen. But the opportunity for young Tungurung people to be employed to deliver practices of their ancestors under the watchful eye and guidance and, you know, the occasional correction from our elders too. Paid employment, opportunity to connect to country and do something really meaningful that is determined by community, by country, and not, you know, Western land management agencies or authorities or whatever it may be, has been a huge positive for community. And the flow on to that is to culture, to bringing mob together for the burn, for the preparation for the burn, and the opportunity that that has brought to have conversations about other cultural practices or knowledges, sharing of stories by elders, getting to witness the pride in Tungurung elders witnessing young people being empowered and standing proud on the fire ground, and in the planning processes before then, you know, have a loud voice about what we should be doing. There's a real power in community when they come together to talk about fire, because it's such an important element to our lives as cultural people, as Aboriginal people. Like I mentioned earlier, cultural fire can certainly represent land management practices. It can also represent our ceremony fires, what we cook with, how we stay warm, how we come together and share stories. There's all of those elements. And all of those elements are and have been for us and other communities I know as well, present on the fire ground or nearby to the fire ground. We start the fire through a ceremony fire. We have our conversations around a campfire, and then we go into country and we burn country.
1: What about benefits to the broader community, the non-Aboriginal community, especially coming from your country, which has so recently been ravaged by wildfires? What are some of the benefits?
2: Yeah, and this is where the rubber hits the road for many. And the reality is, you know, like those conversations we were having in the 2020 summer bushfires, cultural fire is not the panacea. It can make a huge contribution. The burns that the Tungurung community have delivered and are planning to deliver, and same goes for other nations as well, and it'd be great to hear some of their stories as well, have been nearby towns. Mount Piper on Tungurung country, just out of Broadford, is where we delivered a burn last year. And whilst that was small scale, we have a landscape, a reserve, that hasn't seen the application of fire for a very long time. Part of the objective that we had there was to see whether it could be possible to deliver smaller, finer scale fires in and around townships to potentially contribute to a safer community. Now, that's an objective that's still under testing. It's early days in our fire program, but we have other burns planned around other townships in collaboration with local community groups, conservation groups, etc. And we spoke a lot with Broadford locals and conservation groups that are relevant and active in these reserves to make sure that we were delivering against all the objectives that they have as well, and they've been working towards. So we want to continue that. We also want to continue delivering fire, cultural fire, or fire in culturally informed ways on private properties that we own in collaboration with other landholders, and also on public land where it's applicable in collaboration with Department of Environment and Parks Victoria. These kinds of organisations on private land, the CFA, have a really important role to play. And we have a framework in the cultural fire strategy that enables and supports that role to be played.
1: And what's your hope for the future before we sign off?
2: My hope for the future as it relates to cultural fire, I'm actually going to echo that of Tongarong elders, knowledge holders. It's that there are opportunities for young Tongarong people to be on country, gainfully employed, delivering against their cultural obligations, our cultural obligations to heal and care for country with fire, and therefore to be contributing to safety on country of the broader community as well. Those are the obligations we hold as Tongarong people on Tongarong Bik. We haven't been able to activate those for a very long time, and we're starting that now, and that's really exciting. And I think it's more than a hope. I think we're going to get there.
1: Matt Shanks, thanks for your time.
2: Thanks, Uncle.

0: You're listening to The Mission with Rachel here on Triple R via the Community Radio Network and the National Indigenous Radio Service. Just had a bit of music there. First off, from the DK Effect, that was Shine On, and then Warren H. Williams, Empire, Leave It Alone, from his forthcoming album, which is entirely in his Western Arrernte language. Let's see, time to go back to Uncle Charles.
1: As a growing number of Australians recognise that European-based land management practices don't necessarily work ideally in this country, bringing First Nations cultural knowledge into environmental management is now more important than ever before. Joining me today to talk about this is Derek Hilton, the Koori Liaison Officer from Holmes Glen Institute, which, in partnership with Trust for Nature, runs a Certificate 3 in Conservation and Ecosystem Management. It's a course developed in consultation with Victorian First Nations people for Victorian First Nations peoples. Derek, thanks for joining me on the program today.
2: Thanks for having me, Uncle.
1: Derek, give us a bit of an understanding of what this course is all about, its genesis, and then more broadly, some of the involvement from the four key First Nations traditional owners in developing the course.
2: Yeah, so 10 years ago, going on 11 years ago, the course was designed through a connection with a couple of people from Trust for Nature.
1: Mm-hmm.
2: Uncle Dave Wandon from Wurundjeri recognised a bit of a gap in that education space as well, because he'd developed some knowledge himself and shared a bit of knowledge himself.
1: And, of course, Uncle Dave was the founder of the NARAP team, wasn't he? Or the leader of the NARAP team, which is the rangers at the Wurundjeri.
2: Yeah, that's right. Also too, Bunurong at the time was looking to improve their ranger teams and bring in some more ranger teams themselves. So they'd reached out to Trust for Nature and sort of asked how they could go about it. A couple of key people at Trust for Nature had reached out to Uncle Dave and said, how do you think this could look? Uncle Dave wrote down a charter of sort of rules around that, what it should look like, and basically went back to Trust for Nature and said, this is what I would suggest, this is how you need to run this. And through that, Trust for Nature looked for a partner in the education space. Holmes Glen was the organisation that they'd approached, and Holmes Glen jumped on board very keenly, and it ran as a three-year trial. And as I said, it's 10, now 11 years coming on this education journey.
1: Just before we get onto more of the course and the genesis that was 10 years ago, I'm interested to explore a little bit about this charter that Uncle Dave was involved in, because it was really quite almost unique in what it was seeking to achieve, establishing a ground level sort of equal platform for everybody. Just share some of the information on that, if you wouldn't mind, Derek.
2: Yeah, so the first thing it had to be, had to be free, and it had to be for mob only. One of the key factors was a qualification as well. So coming out of this course, which is a 12-month course, and it's run part-time over 2 days a week, the key was that when you finished in 12 months, you actually had a formal qualification from that. And that's where Holmes Glen plays that part in it. I think the biggest thing is that it's mob only, because we know that mob learn from mob. When you're in a mob classroom, which is out on country 50% of the time, which is the best part of it, definitely good for me because I wasn't a classroom kid. So I did really enjoy the fact that it was actually out on country.
1: So you were a student to start with.
2: I was a student. That's how I started with Holmes Glen. I was doing the course and Holmes Glen had a position available, and I actually took the course on because I couldn't find anything else anywhere that was mob only and delivered like this.
1: Why is it so important that it's mob only?
2: I think the big thing for me and from my understanding, and I know a lot of people that have expressed it to me, is when mob get together and they're in a classroom, they're not one out, they're not singled out, they're not the token in the classroom, and they feel more comfortable. We know what mob are like when they get together. They yarn and they share and everybody learns off each other, and it is uplifting. The class that I went through, we had age groups from like 20 through to a little bit older like me. I won't say how old, but yeah, a little bit older like me. But, you know, the connections that everybody built in that space, and it does help because it is a 12-month course and it's 2 days a week, the connections that everyone builds in that space

0: is just phenomenal. I think the biggest thing's the letdown at the end of it, because everybody feels a little bit lost. They don't have their mob around them anymore. But a lot of people are coming into that course and they're feeling like, I know my connections and I know my history.
1: Yeah.
0: But then they're connecting with a new mob and they become a mob within themselves. And I've seen it before. I've done a couple of different Indigenous courses previously. And when you do it over a period of time, everybody just connects and everybody shares and learns from each other.
1: I'm interested in understanding some of the content that's currently in the course. Now, I assume that's evolved after a 10-year period, now into the 11th year. But typically, what are some of the key areas that are culturally based that the students would be experiencing and learning about during their 12-month course?
0: What it was probably 10 years ago, we probably had, from my understanding, there was a couple of people who were involved and they were constantly reaching out to people to get involved.
1: Yeah.
0: Now you see a list of people putting their hand up to be involved because the completion rates and the success rates of the course have been phenomenal. The students are getting so much out of it. When you're looking at the biosystems of different areas, when you're looking at what the work that is going into revegetating certain areas, the understanding of cultural burns, what emphasis that has and the significance that it has on the ecosystem when you're doing it properly. You got students learning about middens and midden sites and the importance of understanding what was there and what wasn't there,
1: mm-hmm.
0: because that actually helps when you're trying to bring it back to what it was as well. So there's a lot of different things in that space. But then when you're looking at, I would say, a couple of animals in particular, like the Leadbeater possum and the research that's been going into that and having First Nations connections into those environments, and then also the participation of those students as well, getting involved in that. And people want to be involved in that sort of stuff. The helmeted honey eater is another one.
1: What about involvement from the traditional owners themselves? Because I believe you've got four of the traditional owners in the Kulin Nations, the Wadawurrung, the Bunurong, the Wurundjeri Woiwurrung, and also the Tungurung. So what's the involvement from those TOs in constructing the course itself and the content?
0: I would say Uncle Dave's probably the biggest influence, to be quite honest. But then you've got Adam Geminis from Bunurong as well. So he does a lot of work down the peninsula, Mornington Peninsula. And so he's basically a contact from a Bunurong aspect. Tungurung, they have their own ranger teams within Parks yeah. Victoria now as well. We've got students currently going through the course that'll have that qualification at the end. That leads them onto bigger and better opportunities within Tungurung as well.
1: And they're learning things like cultural burning, you were saying. So how does that play out during the course itself?
0: Very carefully.
1: Not surprisingly.
0: Yeah, very carefully. But also too, because you've got, typically it was always run through DECA, so you've got to have the DECA contacts as well. There is some key people above me that I'm not, haven't been involved with, but they've got some connections in those spaces. But I think Adam Geminis was one of the key ones that I came across, sharing some information on sites that were previously culturally burned down in the Shoreham area and seeing the significance of what was coming back through in that natural ground environment. So there's a lot of that, and there's more and more of that. Narrup's involved a lot more, Bunurong's involved a lot more. I'm sure Tungurung have got their own practices with Parks Vic as well. So there's a lot of that going on now, and there's a lot more emphasis towards that, because as we see all the changes in the climate and the climate crisis that we're going through, I think there's a push back to listen to the traditional owners in those areas and what we can do a little bit better, which is only better for the environment as well.
1: So that brings up an important point, Derek, and that is passing this knowledge on, because I'm going to address the elephant in the room, and I'm sure it has been brought up at some stage. Why is this just a free course for blackfellas, for mob? Because it seems to me that whilst people in the background may have that whinge and moan about that, they're not really thinking about the broader picture and the employment of these people who graduate from the course, who will then be taking that knowledge out to local governments, to Parks Victoria and to traditional owners themselves. Let's explore that a little bit.
0: Yeah, so the traditional owners, obviously, with Narrup and Bunurong and Tungurung Land and Waters Council, Wadawurrung with their areas,
1: yeah,
0: they've obviously got their own spaces that they look after through their funding from the state governments and different things like that. I think there's an opportunity for water authorities and local councils to really start to look at having their own First Nations ranger teams and looking at the biodiversity within their own areas, there's a great opportunity for them to actually start getting some of these graduates to come through this course and then going on to the next course and getting that higher education. And then from there, it's really about them becoming the leaders again and sharing that knowledge to the next generation again and continuing that knowledge sharing and also that education, because we want to see young voices, we want to see young people coming through, and we want to develop that self-determination. And it's not just within councils, we're seeing it in different areas as well. There's a girl that I know who did the course previously, and there's a couple of girls actually, I should say. They're actually running a junior ranger program now.
1: This is Maya Koff.
0: Maya Koff, yeah. And Carissa Watts, yeah. So they do that down on the Mornington Peninsula.
1: Yep.
0: And it is an amazing when you think that we're working with students that are 17, 18 plus up to an older age, like I said before, which I won't say what it was, but we're now looking at early education and we're teaching kids in primary schools about the importance of caring for country and understanding the ecosystem and understanding the environment and working within your natural environment as well. So you've got people like that out there educating at the start. It's only going to create more education opportunities further down the track.
1: One of the things I was particularly interested about is prior to pressing the record button on this interview, we were talking about the concept of knowing companion trees in specific areas. And you were talking about down on Bunurong country and just how important that is for the environment, for the flora and fauna itself, and for the human inhabitants. Let's explore that a little bit, if you wouldn't mind.
0: If you probably tap into Bunurong a little bit, there was a lot of changes down on Mornington Peninsula.
1: Mm.
0: A lot of trees were taken out by settlers. They turned it into grazing land, not realising what they were taking out. And there's a lot of trees that don't grow without a partner tree. And there's a lot of the ecosystem down there has had to try and find a way to bounce back. It's not really there. We're really relying on intervention. So we've got people getting involved to try and revegetate those areas. Bunurong's doing a fantastic job in that space.
1: Yeah.
0: And that's what we need more of, because we've got farmers down there now recognising that the land's not what it was. And that's happening right across the country. So a lot of people are going back to old practices and what the land traditionally used to look like and letting it grow naturally the way it used to be, because it held the water into those areas. It didn't just wash away quickly. We've got farmers talking about drought all the time, but now that we're seeing the revegetation come back in, water's being held in, there's more vegetation, there's trees, which is providing shelter for animals as well. We can keep going down that path, talking about our predator animals and everything, like the changes in those spaces. I think there's a real importance in understanding what it looked like and what it was, because it was holding the soils together. It was holding the ecosystem together. We've stripped it out and now we're trying to come back and we're listening to our traditional ways of what the land really looked like and why it actually thrives so much. Natural grasslands. Everybody talks about grasslands at the moment. If you're in an urban area, you could actually build your own urban grassland and vegetation with natural pollinators. People are looking at that in their own backyards now. How do I get the bees in there? How come my plum tree doesn't grow? You know, we've got all these introduced species, but we need the natural pollinators, and we've continually ripped all that stuff out. But if we start putting that back and listening to First Nations people as to what was there previously, we can get all of that stuff back, and then we can have that urban agri environment going again.
1: And this is the sort of things that are being taught to the students going through these courses now.
0: Yeah, especially when it comes to pollinators and understanding that urban environment as well. It's not just about further out in country, but if you have a look, NARRAP just recently completed a project along the Birrung.
1: Yeah.
0: And they've just done a big revegetation works along there. There's some of the councils looking at areas within their areas now, getting natural grasslands and bringing back those pollinator trees and everything like that to bring those insects back and bring those pollinators back, the butterflies and the birds and the bees. That's just going to continue to improve that environment, and we're going to stop looking at concrete jungles.
1: Brother, what is the future of this course? You mentioned there was further certification or further qualifications. Beyond the Cert 3 course that's been going on for 10 years, what is there?
0: Yeah, so there's a Cert 4 in this course as well. It goes into conservation ecosystem. There's also a diploma. I would think that anyone who's having a look at this course as that taster, whether you want to connect to country, whether you want to connect to culture, that's your great starting point. If you want to be involved in that sharing of knowledge and creating the next generation of knowledge sharers, you can go on to that Cert 4 and you can go on to that diploma and you can become a team leader. You can become not just a ranger. Everybody looks at this course and says, oh, okay, that's the step to be a ranger.
1: Mm.
0: But you can actually go on to that education space and lead in those environment sectors as well. We're talking about waterway protection and cleaning up the waterways. There's a whole range of different roles that are available out there with local councils in particular, Melbourne Water and all of those different water authorities. I think we've got 7 within the metro area.
1: Wow.
0: So there's a lot of opportunities to build your ranger teams and your First Nations teams around that caring for culture and improve that right across the scope. And then we can get those people into leadership positions within those organisations. And they can become the educators within those organisations as well.
1: Now, what about sharing this knowledge, this course, with other institutes and universities? Is there scope for that? Because obviously, as great a job as Holmes Glen might be doing, there is simply no way in the world that it's got the capacity to thump through as many graduates as is required to address all the environmental trauma that's going on right across this state. We need more people.
0: I think we need to look at some sort of national scope on this.
1: Yeah.
0: I know a lot of the land councils up in the Kimberley area and from my country up on Quandamooka country as well. There's a lot of different land councils that are involved. You get out towards Western Queensland and there's land councils out there and there's people that are actually doing the ranger job up there, but they're not getting the qualification. I think it'd be great to see this sort of qualification being taken on. And state governments could actually back this all the way, to be quite honest. At the moment, it's funded through philanthropic and government grants. A lot of it's donations. And Trust for Nature are an amazing company. They do so much work in this space and they really do understand the importance of First Nations knowledge in this area. But they also understand that First Nations impacts and what they get out of it and what they can bring to it. And I think if we could get some more of that, that'd be fantastic. I'd love to see some more of that.
1: Derek Hilton from Holmes Glen Institute, thanks for your time.
0: Thanks, Uncle.

little bit of Atmos there from Alara, her track Barma. Well, we are coming to the end of this edition of The Mission. Thanks so much for your company, and big thanks to Uncle Charles and his guests, Matt Shanks from the Tongarrenong Land and Water Council, and Derek Hilton, Career Liaison Officer from the Holmes Glen Institute. I'm going to go out with another recently released track. This is from an EP recently released by the artist Rona, and this is a track called To the Ground.

0: BBC News with Govinda Gill. Several countries have warned of a dangerous escalation after 12 people were killed and hundreds wounded in a Houthi missile attack on the main airport in the Saudi capital, Riyadh. Many have expressed solidarity with Saudi Arabia and have called on the Yemeni group to stop attacking civilian targets. John Donison is in Jerusalem.
1: It's another dangerous moment in a region that is already fraught with tension and conflict. So we've seen those pictures from the airport, clearly a lot of damage inside the terminal, large plumes of smoke rising above the building, and reports that the hospitals in the capital have been overwhelmed just by the sheer number of people injured, more than 300. Now, the conflict in Yemen has been going on for more than a decade, but in recent weeks, the Houthis have stepped up their attacks directly on Saudi Arabian soil, and that, I think, is all tied into the broader conflict that the United States and Israel have with Iran.
0: More than 100 people have died and dozens are missing after a boat carrying migrants sank off the coast of Djibouti. Richard Kagoe reports from Nairobi.
2: The boat was carrying around 350 people from Djibouti to Yemen when it capsized shortly after setting off near the northern town of Obok. Around 80 people were rescued, all Ethiopians, while search teams are looking for more than 100 others still unaccounted for. The route across the Bab el-Mandeb Strait is one of the busiest migrant crossings in the region, used by thousands of people from the Horn of Africa, hoping to reach the Gulf through Yemen, even while war rages there. The passage has also been busy the other way lately, with thousands of Yemeni refugees fleeing a lightning Houthi offensive which sees several coastal cities.
0: President Zelensky says Ukraine is ready to stop striking Russian oil refineries if Russia stops hitting Ukrainian energy infrastructure. But he said he didn't believe Vladimir Putin wanted to do this. The Ukrainian president is under renewed pressure from Donald Trump after Washington eased sanctions on Russian diesel. Mr. Zelensky insisted any de-escalation had to be reciprocal and backed by real guarantees. Here's Joe Inwood.
3: If President Trump were out of, you know, a fit of pique to say, we're not going to sell you weapons anymore, I mean, there's no suggestion of that at this point, but that's the sort of thing that would be very, very serious indeed. So I think the Ukrainians are going to be viewing this as something that they want to try and dial down the anger on. Because I think yesterday it was interesting listening to President Zelensky's reaction to the news that Donald Trump was going to be buying Russian diesel. He sounded like a cold rage there, and you wonder if he might have reacted in that rage and now will be trying to dial it back slightly, because the relations with President Trump have been improving and they've gone back many steps, I think.
0: World news from the BBC. Poland Interior Ministry is holding an emergency meeting after what it said were possible assassination attempts against the Prime Minister and Defence Minister. Officials will be meeting Secret Services later today. The announcement comes as authorities in Poland have been on high alert following a wave of violence in schools that resulted in the death of a school caretaker on Thursday. Nepali officials say they've rescued 49 people from areas impacted by a flash flood, which has washed away bridges and damaged a hydropower facility. Local residents on the banks of the Budhi Gandaki River in central Nepal are being told to leave for safety. Filanandra Dahal is in Kathmandu.
4: Officials say their efforts are focused on rescuing people, and as yet they don't have a full picture of the scale of the damage. So far, there are no reports of human casualties, despite large structures including hydropower buildings, bridges and homes being washed away. Dramatic footage showed the moment water, mud and debris rushed down the Budhi Gandaki River this morning. The images have been a fearful reminder of devastating floods that occurred along the Nepal-China border a month and a half ago.
0: A South Korean container ship returned from its trial voyage to Europe via the Arctic as officials hope to turn the port of Busan into a maritime hub for the fledgling Northern Sea Route. The Pan-Star Akro made the journey in 10 days shorter time than going via the Suez Canal in the conflict-hit Middle East. Pope Leo says he's to undergo surgery after his doctors detected what he called a very early stage nodule in his lung. Leo, who's 71, said it was found during a routine checkup and appeared to be well contained. Recovery from surgery is expected to take around a week. He thanked people for their prayers. That's the latest world news from the BBC.
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Hello there and welcome to this week's episode of Global Village. My name's Habib, and for the next hour I'll be taking you on a musical journey that celebrates life through the culture and diversity of world music. Thanks for joining us for the program today. We have a wonderful show for you. Some of the countries we'll be visiting include Mexico, Egypt, Senegal, and Cuba. So wherever you may happen to be listening in this big wide world, sit back, get comfortable, because our magical carpet is about to take off. To start the show today, let's go to the South American nation of Suriname.

Music from Ireland by Keela and the track Grand Hotel from the album Luna Park. Before that, music from Kenya by Kakai Kilonzo and the track Baba Mwe, and that's from the album The Rough Guide to African Music for Children. And to open the show today, music from Suriname by Yaki Famiri and the track Muy Mang, and that's from the album South America Travelogue. 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Let's continue our musical odyssey now and go to the Caribbean island of Cuba.

music from Serbia by Felix Lajko, performing with the Boban Marković Orchestra. And the track was Felix Kolo from the album The Rough Guide to the Music of Balkan Gypsies. Before that, we heard music from Niger in Africa by Etran Finatawa and the track Alice. And it's taken from the self-titled album, Etran Finatawa. And to open that set, music from Cuba by Selena Gonzalez, the track Santa Barbara, and that's from the album Latina Cafe. You're listening to Global Village across Australia on the Community Radio Network. Hope you're enjoying the program so far. Let's continue our musical journey now and go to Senegal.

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2: Welcome to Hot, Sweet and Jazzy, an hour of music on the jazz spectrum. Ross Williamson with you today. In the next hour, we've got a range of 2026 releases, almost all of them, featuring some excellent musicianship and some entertaining playing. So lots of good stuff coming up. We kick off with a group from Spain. They're called La Dancing Pepa. They're a swing and jazz band from Valencia, been playing together since 2014. Built their name on the European dance floors, Lindy Hop, Balboa, Shag festivals in Spain, Portugal, France and Switzerland. The thing is classic swing repertoire. They arrange things themselves. And, of course, it's designed for dancing. So feel free to dance as you hear La Dancing Pepa playing Big John's Special.

Big John's special. That was the group from Valencia in Spain called La Dancing Pepa. And that's from their 2026 release called Fast Feet Society. You're listening to some jazz with Russ Williamson. Now, a group led by Fernando Ferrarone. He's a trumpeter and sax player based in Miami in Florida. But this album, beautifully different, was recorded and mixed and the rest in Buenos Aires, Argentina. There are a number of Argentinian musicians there, and the pianist now lives there, although he's American. So, Fernando Ferrarone leading this group, and I guess we're on a bit of a dancing theme here. This is called Tommy's Shuffle.

Fernando Ferraroni, the trumpeter, was leading his quintet there. That was called Tommy Shuffle, and it came from the 2026 album Beautifully Different. Well, here's a live recording now from New Orleans. The album's called Live at the 2026 New Orleans Jazz and Heritage Festival. And it's a big band led by the New Orleans-born and based sax player David Bodie. It's a 22-piece big band that he's leading, which is quite something, and it includes some of New Orleans' finest musicians. David Bodie said it was so much fun bringing this band and these arrangements to the crowd at the WWOZ Jazz Tent. We had a great time and really fed off the good vibes the people were giving us. WWOZ, an important radio station, public radio, in New Orleans. All right, from that particular event then, here's their interpretation of a Kenny Garrett tune called Happy People, live recording.

Live recording there from the New Orleans Festival of 2026. David Bodie leading his big band, and that was called Happy People, a Kenny Garrett composition. And that's a 2026 release, as you might expect. David Bodie. You're listening to some jazz with Ross Williamson. Well, a new voice to me now, a young Canadian called Noah Costa. He's released an album called Right Here in, I think, September of 2026, and he's got quite a nice voice. He also has written a couple of songs along with a longtime family friend called Aaron Dean, and so we're going to have a listen, I think, to one of those now. 21 he is, this young fella, so prepare to be impressed by his voice. Here's Noah Costa with 20-something.

an expert on Shakespeare, and that's a hell of a lot. But the world don't need scholars as much as I thought.

20-something was the title of that one, and that was Noah Costa. Costa spelt with a K, Canadian singer, young singer. The album's called Right Here. This is Hot, Sweet and Jazzy, a program made at The Pulse in Geelong for the Community Radio Network. Look us up on Facebook and email hotsweetandjazzy@gmail.com. The French guitarist Samuel Bonnet migrated to Canada in 2009 and is now part of the Montreal jazz scene. He's released an album called Slow. It's his trio plus a very important addition, the veteran American trumpeter Joe Manuelli, known as Mags. So it's a quartet and they've released this album called Slow. It's rather enjoyable. Samuel Bonnet has written the tunes and this one's called Nylon Swing.

Well, we're back to fusion, I guess, with that track. That was a group led by the bass player Josh Cohen, Canadian. The album's called We Are Home, and that was called Elevate. We Are Home, the title of the album, I think comes from the idea that Josh Cohen travelled with his family to the United States, into Mexico, and then back to Canada. And now he belongs to the Toronto jazz community. It was a sextet there. They produced a sound that was a bit reminiscent, perhaps, of the 70s, I thought. Josh Cohen there with Elevate. Before that, we heard Samuel Bonnet, that group from Montreal. Samuel Bonnet, the guitarist, leading the quartet with Nylon Swing. In fact, we're in the middle of four tracks from Canada. We began with Noah Costa, then Samuel Bonnet, Josh Cohen, and now Tara Davidson's Marnie Project. Tara Davidson is a sax player from Canada, been there for over two decades. And this latest project of hers, called the Marnie Project, is producing quite some interesting music, delightful and pleasant music. Now, the word Marnie, that was the name of her cat. Tara Davidson's cat passed away at the age of 17 and a half. And she misses the cat because it used to sit beside her at the piano while she was composing. So Marnie lives on in the name of this group. It's a quartet. Florian Hoefner plays keyboards, Dan Fortin bass, Ethan Ardelli is the drummer. So from Tara Davidson's Marnie Project, here is Betty's Dance.

Betty's Dance from Tara Davidson's Marnie Project. Tara Davidson was playing the saxophones, and that was Florian Hoefner who was playing the accordion. Good sound. The accordion has a place in jazz. You're listening to some jazz with Ross Williamson. Well, let's calm things down a bit with one of those reflective ballads about spring. Spring can really hang you up the most, from Australian singer Hetty Kate, from her Jazz in Four Seasons series, and this, of course, from Spring.

Hettie Kate is a singer who respects the lyrics of any song she sings, and, well, we heard the lyrics nice and clearly there. Song written by Fran Landesman and Tommy Wolfe, Spring Can Really Hang You Up the Most. And that's from Hettie's 2025 album, Jazz in Four Seasons, Volume 1, Spring. She recorded that in the Czech Republic, and I'm looking forward to the next three volumes. Well, let's round out the hour with a release from May of 2026, a quintet led by two tenor sax players. Have you heard of Ray Keith Irwin? He's a sax player who's now in his 60s. Probably not, because he uses a stage name of Ray Gelato. And he's one of the major forces in the revival of swing music in the world, Ray Gelato. He's even appeared on The Voice UK. He was a contestant in 2026. But here he's combined with a Spanish tenor sax player called Enrique Pedro. Hope I'm pronouncing Pedro correctly. P-E-I-D-R-O. He's a very natural and genuine sort of sax player, and he's known as a real keeper of the flame among the classic jazz lovers in Spain. He's got a group called the Enrique Pedro Swingtet, and he also performs in the International Classic Jazz All-Stars, which we have heard on this program. And that's a group that includes the Australian bass player and singer Nicky Perrott. However, here we have the Ray Gelato Enrique Pedro Quintet. The album's called Exactly Like Us, and this is called Stumpy.

The world is charged with the grandeur of God. It will flame out like shining from shook foil. It gathers to a greatness like the ooze of oil crushed. Why do men then now not wreck his rod? Generations have trod, have trod, have trod. And all is seared with trade, bleared, smeared with toil. And wears man's smudge and shares man's smell. The soil is bare now, nor can foot feel being shod. And for all this, nature is never spent. There lives the dearest freshness deep down things. And though the last lights off the black west wind, oh, morning at the brown brink eastward springs. Because the Holy Ghost over the bent world broods with warm breasts and with bright wings. The world is charged with the grandeur of God. Generations have trod, have trod, have trod. The world is charged with the grandeur of God. Generations have

0: 5, 4, 3, 2, 1, 0. All engine running. Liftoff. We have a liftoff.
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2: 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The American Broadcasting Company presents for the next 25 minutes a program of dance music that emanates from the famous Empire Room of the Palmer House, located in the heart of the Loop in downtown Chicago. 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
1: The Phantom Dancer is produced in the studios of 2SCR in Sydney. And as the announcer said, Henry King and his Society Dance Music opens this week's Phantom Dancer. Then we go bop with Dizzy Gillespie. Your Phantom Dancer feature artist is 1920s bandleader Ben Pollock, with singers Helen Rowland and Chester Gaylord, including such luminaries as Glenn Miller and Benny Goodman and Jack Teagarden in his orchestra. And then Charlie Barnett.
2: Here's the first tune in our dance show tonight. It's Alexander's Ragtime Band.
1: Where do I find the playlist for this week's Phantom Dancer, Greg? You can find it at Greg Poppleton's Radio Lounge blog, where you can also read the Ben Pollock feature artist story.

Dance music from Chicago, played by Henry King. Dance music from the Palmer House in Chicago. Here's a new one called In the Mission of St. Augustine.

0: During the past 25 minutes, ABC has brought you dance music. Dance music played by Henry King, his piano and his orchestra. This musical feature has come to you from the famous Empire Room of the Palmer House in the Loop in downtown Chicago.
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0: And now on the Phantom Dancer, I'm Greg Poppleton, Dizzy Gillespie Records. Mixed with a 1955 TV show called Shower of Stars.
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0: See this Plymouth Belvedere, one of the great new cars of the forward look. Take a really good look, because I'd like to have you try and tell the difference between this Plymouth and the one you're about to see.
1: Actually, there are two differences about this car. One, you can't buy it at any price. Two, it runs with no carburetor, no piston rings, no radiator, with only one spark plug, and on ordinary fuels you can buy anywhere. And here, under the hood, you see the big difference. It's the Chrysler gas turbine engine, the first turbine engine ever to be successfully installed in a standard passenger car. Yes, here is another great first from Chrysler Corporation. More than 200 pounds lighter than a conventional engine of similar power, it has less than one-fifth as many moving parts. Developed by Chrysler Corporation to power a regular production model, you can hardly pick it out from other Plymouths, unless you happen to spot the special insignia that tells you there's a revolutionary engine under that hood. The horsepower it develops is 120. However, the driving power it delivers to the wheels equals that of a 160 horsepower conventional engine. As for fuel economy, it is comparable to any 120 horsepower car engine today. What's more, a gas turbine engine will run on anything from gasoline to heavy fuel oil. This car has no radiator. Its engine is air-cooled, therefore never needs water. Other attempts to design a practical turbine engine resulted in extremely hot, burning exhaust gases. But Chrysler Corporation engineers licked that problem. The exhaust temperature is cooler than that of the average car today. You can hold your hand over this exhaust pipe and not get burned. The Turbine Special is just one of many research projects in progress at Chrysler Corporation. And as each new advance is perfected, it will be made available to you to keep you ahead in car performance, in safety, and in styling.
0: Now do you see why I wanted to shout about this? And even though the turbine engine may not be available for some time to come, the important thing to you and me is that it typifies the kind of engineering that you've come to expect from Chrysler Corporation. It's the years ahead thinking that has resulted in today's Plymouth, Dodge, DeSoto, Chrysler, and the exclusive Imperial.

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3: Good evening, folks. The Wild Waves are dashing high tonight with song and merriment. You ride on their crest to the heart of New York City, one of its most popular nightclubs. You don't need a presentation card. You won't need full dress. There's not even a cover charge. Look out for this first wave, Ben Pollock, and his boys will bowl you completely over with Let's Go Native.
0: And a shout out to Phantom Dancer listeners tuned in to 5UV Adelaide.

And now Miss Helen Rowland, the little girl who has been the star of so many Broadway shows. I'll just bet she'll break your heart as she sings So Beats My Heart for You.

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And you know, we haven't had as many attractive girls here at one time in weeks. One of the prettiest of tonight's guests has asked me to sing her favorite. And you know, it's a little romantic sort of blues entitled My Future Just Passed.

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But from that on I stopped, from the parade I dropped, hope the future loves I started to shell. 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

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Miss Rowland still gets a thrill, and so will you when you hear her sing, "I Still Get a Thrill Thinking of You."

Alan Rawlins singing in front of your Phantom Dancer feature artist Ben Pollock and his orchestra in a radio transcription from New York in 1930. And national listeners, that's just about it for your Phantom Dancer for this week. I'm Greg Poppleton. Thank you for listening. And I invite you to tune in again same time next week to your favourite local station of the Community Radio Network for a fresh mix. The Phantom Dancer is produced in the studios of 2SCR in Sydney, heard across Australia over CRN, the Community Radio Network.

now, ladies and gentlemen, the National Broadcasting Company opens the famous door and sort of sets it swing. And we mean swing for Charlie Burnett and his orchestra playing on the famous Swing Street, that's 52nd Street, at the famous door in New York City. And to get you in the mood, Charlie Burnett plays Jump Sessions.

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This week on Spotlight, I'm spotlighting the brand new album from Miranda Lambert, just released through Universal Australia and is out and available now, entitled Crisco. A little about Miranda Lambert firstly. She was born in Longview, Texas, and at the age of 42 has become one of the most awarded country music artists of all time. She has won 3 Grammys, 40 Academy of Country Music Awards, 6 American Country Music Awards, 8 CMT Awards, 14 Country Music Association Awards, and she now comes with her 10th studio album, Crisco. She was signed with Sony Music and left Sony Music after 19 years in 2023. She was previously married to Blake Shelton. They married in 2011 and parted ways by way of divorce in 2015. She dated several, but in 2019 she married Brendan McCoughlin. Brendan, not in the music industry, a New York City Police Department official. They reside in Texas. She has 9 tattoos of various shapes and sizes, and that's interesting in this day and age that it's all part of her publicity. Her previous albums kicked off in 2005 with an independent release of Kerosene. She went right through with albums to the previous album to this current one. Was in 2024, Postcards from Texas was that album. There were also 4 albums with her outfit, the Pistol Annies. She is the most awarded American country music artist of all time. Now, the new album is out and about. It's entitled Crisco. It has 12 tracks. It's out through Universal Music Australia and is available in hard copy CD. 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All the details are easy to access. Simply Google Miranda Lambert and Crisco is the album title. We'll feature the 12 tracks from the new album. With any spare time, we will feature some new country music tracks to radio recently over my desk. We'll start off with the title track, Crisco, and the opening track she shares with guest Ella Langley, Snakeskin Boots, and the third, Cowgirl Curtsy.

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I'm Kevin Walsh. We're spotlighting Crisco, Miranda Lambert's brand new 10th studio album, as we go back to another triple play. Two things can be true: cutting onions and till the going's gone.

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And thank you for taking the time out. We are featuring Miranda Lambert's brand new album, Crisco, and I'm Kevin Walsh, hosting this one-hour special on the Community Radio Network. Now for another triple play. To everything, whiskey business, and right where we left it.

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Here's the final triple play. A song that was released in 2025 with her guest, Chris Stapledon, A Song to Sing. He'll have to say, I love you in a song.

Well, folks, that's it for Spotlight this week. We've been featuring the brand new album for Miranda Lambert. And with a bit of time up our sleeve, we'll feature new country singles to radio. Gail O'Neill has joined up with Michael Carpenter, and together there's Hello Freedom, Sandy Louise, Hello High Water, and the Silver Line are along with I'm Gonna Marry That Girl. Zach and George, One Sip Away. And the final track is the Viper Creek Band, A Girl Changes Everything. Until I catch you again sometime real soon for another edition of Spotlight, I'm Kevin Walsh. You take care now, and bye for now.

0: 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Coming next is the BBC News, followed by Good Morning Country.
1: BBC News with Eileen McHugh. Another projectile has hit Saudi Arabia's main international airport in the capital Riyadh, hours after Yemen's Houthis warned airlines and passengers to avoid Saudi airspace. Hugo Bashega is monitoring events from Beirut.
2: There's been a very short statement from the Saudi-led coalition fighting the Houthis in Yemen, saying that this projectile fell on Terminal 4, resulting in a fire that the authorities were handling. So this happens just a day after that attack that killed 12 people. They've been saying that these attacks are going to continue. And again, I think there will be more questions about how these attacks have been happening, targeting a major civilian facility in the capital.
1: President Zelensky has denied knowledge of an energy ceasefire with Russia announced by Donald Trump. But speaking to the Axios news site, he said that if the US president had negotiated such a truce with the Russian leader, Vladimir Putin, then Kiev would follow suit. Mr. Trump said on social media the ceasefire would begin immediately, insisting both parties had agreed. There's been no comment from Moscow. Mr. Trump's statement came amid a growing row with Mr. Zelensky over Washington's decision to buy Russian diesel. Almost 140 migrants are now known to have died when their boat capsized off the coast of Djibouti. Search and rescue operations are continuing for 84 people still missing. The boat was carrying more than 300 migrants from Djibouti to Yemen when it sank near the northern town of Obok. 82 people, all Ethiopian nationals, were rescued. This is among the deadliest shipwrecks on a route used by migrants from the Horn of Africa seeking to reach the Gulf states through war-torn Yemen. Pope Leo says he'll undergo surgery after his doctors detected what he called a very early stage nodule in his lung. Sarah Rainsford reports from Rome.
3: This was a surprise announcement by Pope Leo, addressing the crowd who had gathered in St. Peter's Square for his Sunday blessing. He said doctors had found a nodule in his lung during routine checks. It had been detected at a very early stage, he assured them, and was well localised, as he put it. But he's been advised to have it removed, so an operation has been scheduled in the next few days. Such nodules, a mass of dense tissue, are not usually cancerous, and Pope Leo, who's 71, is generally considered fit and well.
1: Spanish police have cleared migrants from the last major camp in Ceuta 2 days before the King and Queen visit the territory on the North African coast. Migrants were bused to centres for police processing while cleaning crews scoured the encampment. Most of the 70,000 people who forced their way into the territory from Morocco at the end of July have now returned. World news from the BBC. Police in the Indian capital Delhi have detained hundreds of people for a second day as sporadic protests broke out demanding the resignation of the country's election chief. The leaders of the youth-led movement, the Cockroach Junta Party, have vowed to continue their campaign against Gyanesh Kumar hours after they were released from detention. Protesters have been calling for him to step down over a controversial revision of voter lists. The Pakistani government says it's deploying troops to Khyber Pakhtunkhwa province hours after it declared an emergency and suspended the regional government. An 11-member advisory council will run the province. The government there was led by the PTI party of the imprisoned former Prime Minister Imran Khan. His supporters have been holding protests, threatening to march onto the capital. Poland's interior minister says the man alleged to have planned an assassination attempt on the Prime Minister has been detained. Marcin Kierwiński did not provide further details, but local media report the man allegedly had contact with a radical organisation. The government convened an emergency meeting after receiving information about possible attacks against Prime Minister Donald Tusk and his defence minister. The British Museum in London has confirmed that a rare Chinese porcelain bowl broke after falling onto an ancient Chinese box within a display cabinet. Both pieces are now being restored, Simon Jones reports.
4: The bowl, which was crafted sometime between 1662 and 1722, depicted ladies engaged in cultural pursuits in a terraced garden, according to the collection's catalogue. But it has been found in pieces after falling from its mount and landing on the shelf below, also damaging a porcelain box. CCTV shows nobody was in the gallery at the time, and the mount was said to be in perfect condition, leaving staff mystified.
1: BBC News.
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And a very good morning to you. Yes, it is Monday morning. It's October 12. And this is Good Morning Country on the Community Radio Network. I'm broadcasting from the bunker in Harrington on the mid-north coast of New South Wales. Folks, we've got a great show for you again this morning with a wonderful mix of the country music that you enjoy. It's the new, it's the classics, the archive, and hits and memories from a bygone era. And what's on the agenda this morning? Well, our album of the week, Dingo and Nightwire, his latest album, his second studio album, and this very talented young man will tell you about a new track each morning, and that'll happen after the 6:30 news, and that of course is Eastern Daylight Saving Time. Studio 8 will be along around a quarter past 7 to tell you about their latest single. They've dropped the line down the wire, and we appreciate that. We've got a few of these this week where the artists have sent me their file, and we do appreciate it. Rural Livestock Report, well, it's along. Yes, it's along in just on 20 minutes from now. But as we do with Walshy on the wireless, I've got the Far Gone Beauty standing by, and they'll get the music machine up and running on this Monday morning.

They were the super group out of WA, Magnificent Seven, Cool to be a Cowboy, Josephine, and Lucky Lips. We are heading to the Rural Livestock Report, folks. We've got Becky and When the Buckle Hits the Floor from Magnificent Seven through to that report.

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I'm Natasha Lobban with my final livestock report for Auctions Plus. The Eastern States Young Cattle Indicator, or EYCI, fell 11.04 cents this week to be 909.44 cents a kilo carcass weight by Friday morning. It's an 86.94 cent decrease for the month and 71.99 cent higher than the same time last year. The National Young Cattle Indicator, or NICI, which reflects national markets and online transactions, lifted this week by 10.46 cents a kilo to 487.64 cents a kilo on Friday morning. It is down 46.19 cents on last month and up 37.46 cents on the same time last year. The National Feeder Heifer Indicator, which offers a dedicated lens into the feeder heifer market, fell and was sitting at 439.27 cents a kilo on Friday morning. It's down 1.44 cents on last week and 35.81 cents on last month. The processor cow indicator was 379.96 cents on Friday morning, up 3.69 cents a kilo on last week and down 10.51 cents for the month. The top three contributors to this indicator were Roma, Wodonga and Dalby. Let's turn to the sheep and lamb markets. The Auctions Plus Restocker Lamb Indicator, or ARLI, eased 10 cents to settle at 1,329 cents a kilo carcass weight. The Light Lamb Indicator gained 63.75 cents this week to be 1,076.16 cents on Friday morning, which was 30.42 cents down on last month and 13.76 cents up on the same time last year. The heavy lamb indicator lifted by 48.47 cents over the past week to be sitting at 1,103.85 cents a kilo carcass weight. That represents a decrease of 46.43 cents over the past month and is 21.43 cents lower than the same time last year. That concludes today's market update, brought to you by Auctions Plus, dedicated to connecting ag.

0: very good morning to you as you're waking around Australia on this Monday morning, October 12. And folks, I've got the jukebox locked and loaded, and we'll take you through to the news and weather. And that'll happen in around about 26 minutes from now. 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
3: Hey, again, folks, it's John Williamson here, and I'm really enjoying my breakfast of egg and bacon with my mate Kevin Walsh. Well, they call him Walshy, on Good Morning Country. And why wouldn't you be listening to it?

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That's Don Williamson with Warren H. Williams and Raining on the Rock. Prior to that, Willow and Sarah Storer and Raining on the Plains, and Chad Morgan and John Williamson, a country balladeer. We had Galleries of Pink Alars, Catch a Virgin, and Papa Whiskey November. Folks, if you're departing, thanks for your company this morning. I hope you can join myself again tomorrow, Tuesday, from the bunker here in Harrington. Williamson, in the form of John, will take you through to the news and weather. He's got one about a koala, and then he's got one about a crocodile. Real Australian, John Williamson.

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1: Splash. It was in the news.

0: Down come a wild pig, rooting all about. 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Just a brand new dance. Grab your partner by the neck and swing your crocodile pants. Dip your toe in the water. Are you ready for romance? Swirl your tail around the floor. Come on, take a chance.
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3: Good morning, I'm Laura Devoy. Stronger laws governing the use of social media are set to pass federal parliament. The Digital Duty of Care Bill would allow Australians to opt out of social media algorithms and imposes an obligation on online services to ensure children are not exposed to harmful content. Labor has dropped a clause which would have granted ministerial power to ban certain content. Meantime, Labor is back ahead of One Nation, according to the latest news poll conducted for the Australian newspaper. The poll had Labor at 29% of the primary vote, One Nation at 28% and the Coalition 20. Anthony Albanese remains the preferred Prime Minister over Angus Taylor. Several countries have warned of a dangerous escalation after two Houthi attacks on the main airport in the capital of Saudi Arabia. At least 12 people were killed and hundreds injured in the strike on Saturday, the BBC's John Donison reports.
4: It's another dangerous moment in a region that is already fraught with tension and conflict. So we've seen those pictures from the airport, clearly a lot of damage inside the terminal, large plumes of smoke rising above the building, and reports that the hospitals in the capital have been overwhelmed just by the sheer number of people injured, more than 300. Now, the conflict in Yemen has been going on for more than a decade, but in recent weeks, the Houthis have stepped up their attacks directly on Saudi Arabian soil.
3: Australia's missing line of defence will be brought into focus by the President of the Returned and Services League. Peter Tinley will address the National Press Club today, where he'll call for someone to be empowered to ensure the nation is ready to deal with serious disruption. He'll say if Australia is disrupted in a way that reaches communications, the financial system and public confidence at the same time, there is no single person in the Commonwealth whose job it is to make sure the country is ready. Canberrans are donning gardening gear to mark the end of the Floriade Festival. Scarlett Coppola has more.
5: The Great Big Bulb Dig is being held today, a finale of the festival in the nation's capital. It provides an opportunity for locals and visitors to dig up and collect bulbs and annuals from the display beds at Commonwealth Park so they can be replanted and enjoyed beyond this year's edition of Floriade. Participants will need to purchase bulb bags, with all proceeds supporting YWCA Canberra Y Homes Housing, which helps survivors of domestic violence and or homelessness. Organisers say today's event is a community-driven tradition and is a memorable way to officially farewell another season of spectacular blooms.
3: Turning to sport, in supercars, Brody Kostecki and Todd Hazelwood have won the Bathurst 1000. The race was largely drama-free until Chas Mostert crashed with five laps to go, forcing the first safety car. Anton De Pasquale entered the final lap in the lead but ran out of fuel. Kostecki passed him to take the win, with Will Brown and Scott Pye second and Zach Bates and Aaron Seaton third. Kostecki reflected on the event after the race.
6: You know, when we rolled out Thursday, we weren't really that strong in the first session, but we worked on it across the whole weekend. And after Toddy did his first co-driver session, I jumped back in. I said to Tom, I said, wow, this is one of the best race cars I've ever had around here. So, he did a fantastic job. The whole team executed. Unfortunately, we had a slow brake change, but, Tom kept me focused.
3: And in cricket, Australia was none for 33 at stumps on day three of the first test against South Africa. The home side was dismissed for 284. Australia leads by 139 runs.
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0: A very good morning to you as you're waking around Australia on this Monday morning, October 12. Folks, we'll get back to the music mix in just a moment. But before we do, we'll look at the weather around Australia on your Monday morning.
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0: In Brisbane, partly cloudy, 31. Sydney, a mostly sunny day, a late shower or two expected, 35. Canberra, sunny morning, shower or two later, 27. In Melbourne, cloudy, showers 19. In Hobart, cloudy, showers 17. In Adelaide, partly cloudy 19. In Perth, mostly sunny 24. In Alice Springs, partly cloudy, showers, storm and 33. Into Queensland, Cairns and Townsville, both partly cloudy and 31. Mackay, 29 and partly cloudy. And Rockhampton, partly cloudy, possible shower 32. Hervey Bay, partly cloudy, possible shower 28. And in Gander today, partly cloudy, possible shower 34. Into New South Wales, Armidale, sunny morning, possible shower 28. Orange, sunny morning, a shower or two later, 25. And yes, a sunny morning, showers developing, 26. In Young, partly cloudy, showers, possible storm in the afternoon, and 28. In Cooma, mostly sunny morning, a shower or two later, 27. Bateman Bay, sunny morning, late shower or two, 33. Ambiga, partly cloudy, a shower or two, 32. In Griffith, you've got a partly cloudy day with showers, possible storm, a top of 30. Into Victoria, Mildura, cloudy, possible morning storm, showers 25. Swan Hill, cloudy, partly cloudy, possible morning storm, showers 24. Shepparton, partly cloudy, possible storm, showers 24. And Bansdale, showers, possible afternoon storm 23. Horsham, partly cloudy 18. Warrnambool, partly cloudy, a shower or two, 15. Into South Australia, and Mount Gambier, partly cloudy, 16. Port Pirie, cloudy, possible shower, 21. Ceduna, cloudy, possible shower, 20. Into Tasmania, Nubina, cloudy, showers, 16. Yeovil, cloudy, showers increasing, 15. And Oatlands, partly cloudy, showers 15. In the Territory, Darwin, mostly sunny 35. And into WA, Albany, partly cloudy 16. Bunbury, sunny 21. And Karratha, sunny 29. Newman, mostly sunny 35. Kununurra, partly cloudy 40. And Broome, mostly sunny 31. Meanwhile, here in Harrington and Taree on the mid-north coast of New South Wales, a mostly sunny day with a possible late shower and a top of 34. You're up to date with news, sport and weather. It's Good Morning Country with Walshy on your wireless. Good morning.
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T.C. Cassidy there with Angus Gill on that track, Waiting on a Train, and prior to that, two of her very early classics from the archives, I Want to Be a Country Singer and Honey Lately. We're working through to the news and weather, and we're about 10 minutes off, and we'll have the Elm of the Week following the news and weather. Hold the phones, I'll give you the cue to call. Dingo is along to tell you about a track off of his brand new album, Night Wire. But to get us to news and weather, Diane Lindsay, Lloyd Back, and Alice Bemfer.

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1: National Radio News.
2: Good morning, I'm Laura Devoy. Stronger laws governing the use of social media are set to pass federal parliament. The Digital Duty of Care Bill would allow Australians to opt out of social media algorithms and imposes an obligation on online services to ensure children are not exposed to harmful content. Labor has dropped a clause which would have granted ministerial power to ban certain content. Meantime, Labor is back ahead of One Nation, according to the latest news poll conducted for the Australian newspaper. The poll had Labor at 29% of the primary vote, One Nation at 28% and the Coalition 20. Anthony Albanese remains the preferred Prime Minister over Angus Taylor. Several countries have warned of a dangerous escalation after two Houthi attacks on the main airport in the capital of Saudi Arabia. At least 12 people were killed and hundreds injured in the strike on Saturday, the BBC's John Donison reports.
3: It's another dangerous moment in a region that is already fraught with tension and conflict. So we've seen those pictures from the airport, clearly a lot of damage inside the terminal, large plumes of smoke rising above the building, and reports that the hospitals in the capital have been overwhelmed just by the sheer number of people injured, more than 300. Now, the conflict in Yemen has been going on for more than a decade, but in recent weeks, the Houthis have stepped up their attacks directly on Saudi Arabian soil.
2: Australia's missing line of defence will be brought into focus by the President of the Returned and Services League. Peter Tinley will address the National Press Club today, where he'll call for someone to be empowered to ensure the nation is ready to deal with serious disruption. He'll say if Australia is disrupted in a way that reaches communications, the financial system and public confidence at the same time, there is no single person in the Commonwealth whose job it is to make sure the country is ready. Canberrans are donning gardening gear to mark the end of the Floriade Festival. Scarlett Coppola has more.
4: The Great Big Bulb Dig is being held today, a finale of the festival in the nation's capital. It provides an opportunity for locals and visitors to dig up and collect bulbs and annuals from the display beds at Commonwealth Park so they can be replanted and enjoyed beyond this year's edition of Floriade. Participants will need to purchase bulb bags with all proceeds supporting YWCA Canberra Y Homes Housing, which helps survivors of domestic violence and or homelessness. Organisers say today's event is a community-driven tradition and is a memorable way to officially farewell another season of spectacular blooms.
2: Turning to sport, in supercars, Brody Kostecki and Todd Hazelwood have won the Bathurst 1000. The race was largely drama-free until Chas Mostert crashed with five laps to go, forcing the first safety car. Anton De Pasquale entered the final lap in the lead but ran out of fuel. Kostecki passed him to take the win, with Will Brown and Scott Pye second and Zach Bates and Aaron Seaton third. Kostecki reflected on the event after the race.
5: You know, when we rolled out Thursday, we weren't really that strong in the first session, but we worked on it across the whole weekend. And after Toddy did his first co-driver session, I jumped back in. I said to Tom, I said, wow, this is one of the best race cars I've ever had around here. So, yeah, he did a fantastic job. The whole team executed. Unfortunately, we had a slow brake change, but, yeah, Tom kept me focused.
2: And in cricket, Australia was none for 33 at stumps on day three of the first test against South Africa. The home side was dismissed for 284. Australia leads by 139 runs.
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7: A very good morning to you as you're waking around Australia on this Monday morning, October 12. And folks, Album of the Week is not far off. Hold the phones. We'll give you the cue to call at the appropriate time. In the meantime, we'll look at the weather around Australia for this Monday morning.
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7: Brisbane, partly cloudy, 31. Sydney, mostly sunny day, a late shower or 2:35. Canberra, sunny morning, shower or two later, and 27.

0: sunny, 24. Alice Springs, partly cloudy, showers, storm, 33. Into Queensland, Cairns and Townsville, both partly cloudy and 31. And Mackay, partly cloudy, 29. Rockhampton, partly cloudy, a possible shower, and 32. Hervey Bay, partly cloudy, a possible shower, 28. And Gander, partly cloudy, possible shower, 34. Into New South Wales, Armidale, sunny morning, possible shower, 28. Orange, sunny morning, shower or two later, 25. Yass, sunny morning, showers developing, 26. And Young, partly cloudy, showers, possible storm in the afternoon, 28. Cooma, mostly sunny morning, shower or two, and 27. Batemans Bay, sunny morning, late shower or two expected, 33. And Bega, partly cloudy, a shower or two, 32. Wallen Griffith, partly cloudy, showers, possible storm, 30. Into Victoria, Mildura, cloudy, possible morning storm, showers, 25. Swan Hill, partly cloudy, possible morning storm, showers, 24. And Swan Hill and Shepparton, partly cloudy, possible storm, showers, 24. Bansdale, showers, possible afternoon storm, 23. Horsham, partly cloudy, 18. And Warrnambool, partly cloudy, a shower or two, 15. In South Australia, partly cloudy, and 16 for Mount Gambier. Port Pirie, cloudy, possible shower, 21. And Ceduna, cloudy, possible shower, 20. Into Tasmania, Nubina, cloudy, showers, 16. Yungle, cloudy, showers increasing, 15. And Oatlands, partly cloudy, showers, 15. In the Territory, Darwin, mostly sunny and 35. Into WA, Albany, partly cloudy, 16. Bunbury, sunny, 21. Karratha, sunny, 29. Newman, mostly sunny, 35. And Kununurra, partly cloudy, 40. And Broome, mostly sunny, 31. Meanwhile, here in Harrington and Taree, on the mid-north coast of New South Wales, a mostly sunny day, a possible late shower or two expected, a top of 34. You're up to date with news, sport and weather. Now hold the phones, I'll give you the cue to call, but Album of the Week is just around the corner with Dingo and his brand new album.
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0: It's Album of the Week time on Good Morning Country, and this week, the brand new album out and about for Brandon Dodd. Well, you might know him as Brandon Dodd because he uses the name Dingo, for which he is known worldwide. And within the industry, he's synonymous with playing guitars for over 10 years. He's a member and has been a member of Casey Chambers' backing band, former Grizzly Train frontman, and has released his second studio album under the title of Nightwire. It follows his debut solo album, What a Way to Die. Now comes this 12-track release with songs that have been written about story-driven subjects, and it really does take you on a musical journey. He's been touring around Australia recently and toured with Adam Harvey and Busby Maru. He's about to headline his

0: June tour, and then he'll join up with Ian Moss and Troy Cassidaly, who are continuing their nationwide tour. Dingo will join you right now and tell you about the album and the featured track for the morning. Hold the phones, we will give you the cue to call.
1: G'day, this is Dingo, and I'm here to chat about my brand new album, Nightwire, which I've just released. It's my second studio album, and I'm very excited to have it out in the world. This album means a lot to me. It's been about my journey over the last few years, traveling around Australia, playing music for a living, and writing about my experiences, the people I meet, and the towns that I go to. Nightwire, the title track of the album, really is all about that freedom that I feel when I get out on the road, and it's the space opens up, and you know, I tried to capture that in the recording of the song and in the entire record, really, and play with that idea of that feeling of freedom that I think that we all can connect to. I've got so many great guests on this album who have helped me. You know, I've got Casey Chambers, Bill Chambers, Jenny Mitchell, and Ian Moss as well, which was a very beautiful experience to record different songs with all of those amazing artists. The record was produced by Jordan Power, who has worked with some amazing artists in the past, from, you know, Bernard Fenning and Powderfinger. He's engineered songs for Bruce Springsteen, Lady Gaga, people like that. And I met him when we first worked together on Casey Chambers' Campfire record a few years ago, and we've been friends ever since. So I'm very excited to share this record with everybody, and share the new songs that people haven't heard yet. It's got some of my favorite songs that I've ever written on it. Songs like The Dining Table, Minor Bird, Bleed It Dry, you know, as well as the singles that I've already released, like Autumn, Nightwire, It Feels Sad to Be in Love, you know, just to name a few. So I hope that everybody enjoys it, and thanks so much for listening to my new record, Nightwire. The title track of the album. This song is the glue that holds it all together for me. I co-wrote Nightwire with my good friend Bob Kronk. For me, this song has always been about capturing the freedom I feel on the road and bottling it up in a song, with the hopes that people listening to it might feel a bit of that freedom as well.

That's the featured track, the title track, Nightwire, from the album of the week from Dingo. Now, if you are departing, thanks for your company this morning. I do hope you can join me again tomorrow, Tuesday. I'll be back here at the bunker, God willing, and we'll do it again. But we are heading to news and weather, and I've got the jukebox locked and loaded with the cataloguer, Mr. Johnny Greenwood, to take us to the news and weather. Folks, we'll open up the phones right now, and you've got 11 minutes to get your name into the draw. The number to call is 0488 677 645. 0488 677 645. And phone lines are open to the news and weather. No calls during the news and weather. I'll give you the cue also following the next weather.

0: dodge the scalies, shut the weighbridge, load it up. I'm known most every truck stop on the highways of this land. I'm a kid jam.
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3: Good morning, I'm Laura Devoy. An international airport in Saudi Arabia has been hit by a second strike in as many days. The Saudi military says a projectile hit the King Khalid International Airport in Riyadh on Sunday. There are reports of injuries. On Saturday, at least 12 people were killed and more than 300 injured. In a post on social media overnight, the Houthis warned people against using Saudi airports and airspace, saying they were vulnerable to an attack. The airport remains closed, and schools in Riyadh will be online for this week. South Australians will have the opportunity to learn more about the current bird flu preparedness measures. A forum is being held in Adelaide today. Experts will address the animal, human and environmental health considerations. There's been more than 300 confirmed H5 bird flu events in the state. Dr. Francis Walters is the Acting Chief Veterinary Officer for the Department of Primary Industries and Regions SA. She told National Radio News many South Australians are concerned about the outbreak.
4: This can have a real impact on people's mental health as well, and really that they need to know what resources are available there and support available to them.
3: The Greens are calling on the federal government to prevent the execution of a prisoner in the US from being live streamed in Australia. Late last week, the US Defence Secretary Pete Hegseth confirmed the execution of Nidal Malik Hassan would be live streamed. He was sentenced to death over a shooting at a military base in 2009, which killed 13 people. The Greens communications spokeswoman Sarah Hanson-Young says she's written to the Communications Minister and the E-Safety Commissioner, urging them to take whatever action is necessary to ensure the execution is not broadcast or accessible in Australia. Almost 140 people have died after a boat carrying migrants from Djibouti to Yemen sunk. The International Organization for Migration says more than 80 people are missing and rescue operations are continuing. Here's the BBC's Richard Kagoe.
5: In terms of the incident, we knew from what we've heard from some of the survivors, they say that the boat was overcrowded. In fact, they said just the moment as they were boarding, it started sinking. So they could tell actually there was a problem with the vessel itself. So far, we know that 84 people are missing and a search and rescue operation is being coordinated by the Djiboutian authorities, and 82 have been rescued. They're all from Ethiopia, and they're saying that there's a likelihood that the toll could increase.
3: A total fire ban has been declared in the Greater Sydney and Greater Hunter regions of New South Wales. Sydney is forecast to reach 35 degrees today. The fire danger rating is extreme. There's a high rating for the Greater Hunter, Northern Slopes, Northwestern, Upper Central West Plains, Central Ranges, Illawarra Shoalhaven and Monaro Alpine regions. Turning to sport, in cricket, a dominant display by Australia's women's team to defeat Bangladesh by 9 wickets in their second one-day international. Bangladesh batted first and scored 220. Sabana Mostery top-scored with 118. Australian opener Georgia Vole responded with an unbeaten 131 off 97 deliveries, while Phoebe Litchfield scored 70 off 51. The third match will be played on Wednesday. And in Formula One, Max Verstappen has won the Singapore Grand Prix ahead of Charles Leclerc and Kimi Antonelli. Australian Oscar Piastri finished fifth.
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7: A very good morning to you as you're waking around Australia on this Monday morning, October 12. Now hold the phones, I'll give you the cue to call for the Album of the Week entry. 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We'll look at the weather firstly before we get back to the music mix. But, hold the phones, I will give you the cue to call.
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7: Brisbane, partly cloudy and 31. Sydney, mostly sunny day. A late shower or two expected, 35. Canberra, sunny morning, shower or two later, 27. And Melbourne, cloudy with showers, 19. And Hobart, cloudy, showers, 17. Adelaide, partly cloudy, 19. And Perth, mostly sunny, 24. In Alice Springs today, partly cloudy, showers and storm, 33. Meanwhile, here in Harrington and Taree on the mid-north coast of New South Wales, a mostly sunny day, but there is the possibility of a late shower. A top of 34 here for us at the coast. And you're up to date with news, sport and weather. All right, folks, we'll get to the old one in just a moment.
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the cellar. We'll drop it in a creek so we laid it to rest under the tree. Bought it second hand at a clearance sale. I can still remember the old man saying, you boys take care, don't drive too fast, catch you doing burnouts, I'll kick your ass. In that old rusty ute, didn't look much but the motor

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I picked the tree beside the bend, one I thought would end all I was going through.

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1: Hi Walshy, it's Luca Michelle here from Studio 8, and we're really excited to be joining you on Good Morning Country to tell you a little bit about our brand new single, Greyhound Bus to Memphis. Now, this song, as you might guess from the name, had its inspiration from the United States. We were over there a couple of years ago, spent a little bit of time in Nashville, and decided to go to Memphis. And to get there, we decided we'd catch, you guessed it, a Greyhound bus. But I've got to tell you, the inspiration came more from the passengers than from the road trip. In fact, Michelle wrote the chorus of the song on the bus and sung it into my phone. So it was a road trip that we're never going to forget.
2: Oh, we sure aren't. And although we wrote the chorus on the bus, it wasn't until we got home that we wrote the rest of the song. And it came together pretty quickly. We workshopped Greyhound Bus to Memphis in our little studio in the backyard, and then we played it at a few gigs just to, you know, to get it sounding just right.
1: And then from our studio to Simon Johnson's studio, Hillbilly Hut, and the Damien Gerard studios as well, where we recorded the song with a bunch of really talented musicians. Again, we're really fortunate to be working with them. And on this song, we also had a fellow from the United States, Tim Crouch, who plays fiddle on the song.
2: Greyhound Bus to Memphis is one of five songs on an EP called Mississippi Dreaming that we'll be releasing at Tamworth Country Music Festival in January. And we'll be launching the EP at a gig in the Bluebird Room, where we'll be playing with a full band for the very first time.
1: Now, if your listeners want to keep track of what we're up to and where we're playing and so on, they can follow us using the social media handle Studio8Music2, which uses the numerals, and also check us out on the website studio8music.com.
2: It's been great chatting with you, Kev. 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
3: Good morning, I'm Laura Devoy. An international airport in Saudi Arabia has been hit by a second strike in as many days. The Saudi military says a projectile hit the King Khalid International Airport in Riyadh on Sunday. There are reports of injuries. On Saturday, at least 12 people were killed and more than 300 injured. In a post on social media overnight, the Houthis warned people against using Saudi airports and airspace, saying they were vulnerable to an attack. The airport remains closed, and schools in Riyadh will be online for this week. South Australians will have the opportunity to learn more about the current bird flu preparedness measures. A forum is being held in Adelaide today. Experts will address the animal, human and environmental health considerations. There's been more than 300 confirmed H5 bird flu events in the state. Dr. Francis Walters is the Acting Chief Veterinary Officer for the Department of Primary Industries and Regions SA. She told National Radio News many South Australians are concerned about the outbreak.
4: This can have a real impact on people's mental health as well, and really that they need to know what resources are available there and support available to them.
3: The Greens are calling on the federal government to prevent the execution of a prisoner in the US from being live streamed in Australia. Late last week, the US Defence Secretary Pete Hegseth confirmed the execution of Nadal Malik Hassan would be live streamed. He was sentenced to death over a shooting at a military base in 2009, which killed 13 people. The Greens communications spokeswoman Sarah Hanson-Young says she's written to the communications minister and the e-safety commissioner, urging them to take whatever action is necessary to ensure the execution is not broadcast or accessible in Australia. Almost 140 people have died after a boat carrying migrants from Djibouti to Yemen sunk. The International Organization for Migration says more than 80 people are missing and rescue operations are continuing. Here's the BBC's Richard Kagoe.
5: In terms of the incident, we knew from what we've heard from some of the survivors, they say that the boat was overcrowded. In fact, they said just the moment as they were boarding, it started sinking. So they could tell actually there was a problem with the vessel itself. So far, we know that 84 people are missing and a search and rescue operation is being coordinated by the Djiboutian authorities, and 82 have been rescued. They're all from Ethiopia, and they're saying that there's a likelihood that the toll could increase.
3: A total fire ban has been declared in the Greater Sydney and Greater Hunter regions of New South Wales. Sydney is forecast to reach 35 degrees today. The fire danger rating is extreme. There's a high rating for the Greater Hunter, Northern Slopes, Northwestern, Upper Central West Plains, Central Ranges, Illawarra Shoalhaven and Monaro Alpine regions. Turning to sport in cricket, a dominant display by Australia's women's team to defeat Bangladesh by 9 wickets in their second one-day international. Bangladesh batted first and scored 220. Sabana Mostery top scored with 118. Australian opener Georgia Vole responded with an unbeaten 131 off 97 deliveries, while Phoebe Litchfield scored 70 off 51. The third match will be played on Wednesday. And in Formula One, Max Verstappen has won the Singapore Grand Prix ahead of Charles Leclerc and Kimi Antonelli. Australian Oscar Piastri finished fifth.
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0: A very good morning to you as you're waking around Australia. Folks, the Elm of the Week with Dingo has closed and we've got 102 entries. We'll do that draw this half hour, but before we get back to the music mix, we'll look at the weather around Australia on your Monday morning.
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0: In Brisbane, partly cloudy, 31. Sydney, mostly sunny day, late shower or two, 35. Canberra, sunny morning, shower or two later, 27. Melbourne, cloudy, showers 19. And Hobart, cloudy, showers 17. Adelaide, partly cloudy, 19. And Perth, mostly sunny, 24. Alice Springs, partly cloudy, showers, storm, 33. Into Queensland, Cairns and Townsville, partly cloudy, and 31. Mackay, partly cloudy, 29. Rockhampton, partly cloudy, possible

0: possible shower, 28, orange. Sunny morning, a shower or two later, 25. And yes, sunny morning, showers developing, 26, young. Partly cloudy and showers, possible storm in the afternoon, 28. Cooma, mostly sunny morning, shower or two, and 27. And Batemans Bay, sunny morning, late shower or two, 33. Bega, partly cloudy, a shower or two, 32. In Griffith, partly cloudy, showers, possible storm, 30. Into Victoria, Mildura, cloudy, possible morning storm, showers, 25. Swan Hill, partly cloudy, possible morning storm, showers, 24. Shepparton, partly cloudy, possible storm, showers, 24. And Bansdale, showers, possible afternoon storm, 23. Horsham, partly cloudy, 18, and Warrnambool, partly cloudy, a shower or two, 15. Into South Australia, Mount Gambier, partly cloudy, 16. Port Pirie, cloudy, possible shower, 21. And Ceduna, cloudy day, possible shower, 20. Into Tasmania, Nubina, cloudy, showers, 16. Huonville, cloudy, showers increasing, 15. Oatlands, partly cloudy with showers, 15. In the Territory, Darwin, mostly sunny, 35. Over to WA. And Albany, partly cloudy, 16. Bunbury, sunny, 21. Karratha, sunny, 29. Newman, mostly sunny, 35. In Kununurra, partly cloudy, 40. And Broome, mostly sunny, 31. Meanwhile, here in Harrington and Taree on the mid-north coast of New South Wales, a mostly sunny day, a possible late shower in the top of 34. You're up to date with news, sport and weather. We'll get back to the music mix in just a moment, and then we will do the album draw. The album of the week has closed.
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out of the archives, that one, Johnny Ashcroft and Little Boy Lost. And prior to that, we have Vanessa Bourne with Lord, I Hope This Day Is Good. And we opened up with Rod Williams. And these people are in the draw for our album of the week. It's Dingo's album, Nightwire. Mick, Ann, Mia and Sienna from Cooma are 1 to 4. Kayleen from Hastings is 5. Ian and Julie Cundletown, 6 and 7. Neville and Mari Armadale, 8 and 9. And Andrew and Kim from Dutch and Begara, 10 and 11. Rob and Rod, Kayla and Portia, along with Kyle from Horsham, 12 to 17. Reg from Alexandra, 18. Graham and Zoe from Horsham, 19 and 20. And Kerry, Sue and Alan from Ryleston, 21, 2 and 3. Trevor and Heather from Binaway, 24 and 25. Red, Kerry, Scotty, Rick and Carol from Lightning Ridge, 26 to 30. Tommy, Bob and Vera from Bexley, 31, 2 and 3. Beryl and Pete from Binjor, 34 and 5. Gary and Michelle from Oatlands, 36, 7. And Ken, Russell and Taisha from South Griffith, 38, 9, 40. John, Phyllis and Jeanette from Rokeby, 41, 2 and 3. And Daryl and Jody from Kybian, 44 and 5. Dot from Orange, 46. And Barry and Cindy, Port Macquarie, 47 and 48. And Barb from Campbelltown is 49. Katrina, Patricia, Michael, Max and Deb from Oatlands, 50 to 54. Mavis and Don from Gaynder, 55 and 6. Brad and Joy from Horsham, 57 and 8. Di from Horsham, 59. Beck and Lloyd from Kelso, 60 and 61. And Sandra and Malcolm from Stanbridge, 62 and 3. Kurt from Gladstone, 64. Maureen from Ballarat, 65. Shaley from Gaynder, 66. Brian, Archie, Pam and Norm from Griffith, 67 to 70. And Ray, Robin and Emma from Oatland, 71, 2 and 3. Gary and Helen from Wagga Wagga, 74, 5. Chris and Janice from Bombala, 76, 7. Dennis and Phyllis from Port Pirie, 78, 79. Paul, Nathan and Stephanie from Gilgandra, 80, 81 and 82. Cheryl, Waylon and Shanae from Mundubra, 83, 4 and 5. Margaret from Manildra, 86. Helen and Bill from Warrnambool, 87 and 8. And Neville, Barb, Katrina, Aisha and Brendan from Gaynder, 89 to 93. Morris from Bateman's Bay is 94. Des and Wayne from Helensburg are 95 and 6. Phil from Holt's Flat, 97. Dennis and Lynn from Gaynder, 98, 99. Graham from Canamble, 100. Leonie and Jeff from Bega, 101, 102. Good luck to each and every one of you. And the winning number this morning is... 85. Now, it's not too far back. Shanae from Mundubra. Shanae, you're the winner this morning, and we'll have another copy each morning, including Thursday with Heather Farrell in the chair hosting. But I'll be back tomorrow, Tuesday, and I hope you can join us again. We're heading to news and weather. And Johnny Chester's Locked and Loaded.

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1: National Radio News.
2: Good morning, I'm Laura Devoy. The Greens say Australians must have a right to push back against big tech platforms. Labor's Digital Duty of Care Bill is expected to pass federal parliament this week. It imposes an obligation for online services to ensure children are not exposed to harmful content and would allow social media users to opt out of algorithms. Labor has dropped a clause which would have granted ministerial power to ban certain content. Speaking in Canberra this morning, Greens leader David Shoebridge said the bill should go further.
3: If we're going to put our digital duty of care in, well, it needs to give a right for ordinary Australians to push back against these big tech platforms. You know, that I think is a fundamental part of good design. You can't have a right without a remedy. And if we're just leaving it up to an under-resourced bureaucrat to go in, well, millions of Australians are going to miss out.
2: Meantime, Labor is back ahead of One Nation, according to the latest news poll. Conducted for the Australian newspaper, the poll had Labor at 29% of the primary vote, One Nation at 28% and the Coalition 20. Anthony Albanese remains the preferred Prime Minister over Angus Taylor. New data shows 3 in 4 households that rely on JobSeeker are living in poverty. The Australian Council of Social Services' latest poverty report shows half of all people living in households relying mainly on income support were living in poverty in 2022-23. That's almost 2 million people. ACOS is calling on the federal government to lift the lowest income support payments to at least 61% of the minimum wage and to introduce and improve supplements to cover essential costs. The Bureau of Meteorology says severe thunderstorms are possible in 5 states today. South Australia was lashed last night with near 100 kilometre per hour winds in some areas. Meteorologist Sarah Scully told the ABC the cloud band, which caused the storm, has now moved into eastern parts of Australia.
4: So the storm risk, or even severe thunderstorm risk, today extends across 5 states. So major areas that may be impacted today include the ACT, but as well the outer suburbs of Melbourne may also be impacted with large hail, damaging winds or heavy rainfall that could lead to flash flooding.
2: Storms are also forecast in Queensland. Meantime, a total fire ban has been declared for the Greater Sydney and Greater Hunter regions in New South Wales. Sydney is forecast to reach 35 degrees. And Pope Leo has revealed he'll undergo surgery this week after a small growth was detected on his lung. The Vatican says the 71-year-old pontiff is expected to recover quickly. Turning to sport, in supercars, Brodie Kostecki and Todd Hazlewood have won the Bathurst 1000. The race was largely drama-free until Chas Mostert crashed with 5 laps to go, forcing the first safety car. Anton Di Pasquale entered the final lap in the lead but ran out of fuel. Kostecki passed him to take the win, with Will Brown and Scott Pye second and Zach Bates and Aaron Seaton third. Kostecki reflected on the event after the race.
5: You know, when we rolled out Thursday, we weren't really that strong in the first session, but we worked on it across the whole weekend. And after Toddy did his first co-driver session, I jumped back in. I said to Tom, I said, wow, this is one of the best race cars I've ever had around here. So, yeah, he did a fantastic job. The whole team executed. Unfortunately, we had a slow brake change, but, yeah, Tom kept me focused.
2: And in cricket, Australia was none for 33 at stumps on day 3 of the first test against South Africa. The home side was dismissed for 284. Australia leads by 139 runs.
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0: very good morning to you as you're waking around Australia on this Monday morning, October 12, yes. And we'll get back to the music mix very shortly for the final hour of your Monday morning of Good Morning Country. But we'll look at the weather for the major centres for the final time this morning first.
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0: In Brisbane, partly cloudy, 31. Sydney, mostly sunny day, late shower or two, 35. Canberra, sunny morning, shower or two later, and 27. Melbourne, cloudy, showers 19. Hobart, cloudy, showers 17. In Adelaide, partly cloudy, 19. Perth, mostly sunny, 24. In Alice Springs today, partly cloudy, showers, storm, 33. And here in Harrington and Tara Reef, not a good time to sneeze. Here in Harrington and Tara Reef on the mid-north coast of New South Wales, mostly sunny day, a possible late shower, and 34. You're up to date with news, sport and weather. We'll head to our next bulletin in around 24 minutes from now. The music mix is not far off, folks, with Waltzy on the wireless, thanks to your local community radio station.
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7: Hey, y'all, this is Doug Bruce, and I'm glad you've joined me and Walshy on Good Morning Country.

Diane Lindsay there, and What's the Bush Ballad. Prior to that, Doug Bruce with the double play, Honky Tonk Shoes and the Tears. We are heading to news and weather. I've got Vanessa Bourne. We've got Terry Bennett's for all the caravanners out there. And maybe a little bit of time to fit in Johnny Chester.

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1: National Radio News.
2: Good morning, I'm Laura Devoy. The Greens say Australians must have a right to push back against big tech platforms. Labor's Digital Duty of Care bill is expected to pass federal parliament this week. It imposes an obligation for online services to ensure children are not exposed to harmful content and would allow social media users to opt out of algorithms. Labor has dropped a clause which would have granted ministerial power to ban certain content. Speaking in Canberra this morning, Greens leader David Shoebridge said the bill should go further.
3: If we're going to put our digital duty of care in, well, it needs to give a right for ordinary Australians to push back against these big tech platforms. You know, that I think is a fundamental part of good design. You can't have a right without a remedy. And if we're just leaving it up to an under-resourced bureaucrat to go in, well, millions of Australians are going to miss out.
2: Meantime, Labor is back ahead of One Nation, according to the latest news poll. Conducted for the Australian newspaper, the poll had Labor at 29% of the primary vote, One Nation at 28% and the Coalition 20. Anthony Albanese remains the preferred Prime Minister over Angus Taylor. New data shows 3 in 4 households that rely on JobSeeker are living in poverty. The Australian Council of Social Services' latest poverty report shows half of all people living in households relying mainly on income support were living in poverty in 2022-23. That's almost 2 million people. ACOS is calling on the federal government to lift the lowest income support payments to at least 61% of the minimum wage and to introduce and improve supplements to cover essential costs. The Bureau of Meteorology says severe thunderstorms are possible in 5 states today. South Australia was lashed last night with near 100 kilometre per hour winds in some areas. Meteorologist Sarah Scully told the ABC the cloud band which caused the storm has now moved into eastern parts of Australia.
4: So the storm risk, or even severe thunderstorm risk, today extends across 5 states. So major areas that may be impacted today include the ACT, but as well the outer suburbs of Melbourne may also be impacted with large hail, damaging winds or heavy rainfall that could lead to flash flooding.
2: Storms are also forecast in Queensland. Meantime, a total fire ban has been declared for the Greater Sydney and Greater Hunter regions in New South Wales. Sydney is forecast to reach 35 degrees. And Pope Leo has revealed he'll undergo surgery this week after a small growth was detected on his lung. The Vatican says the 71-year-old pontiff is expected to recover quickly. Turning to sport, in supercars, Brodie Kostecki and Todd Hazlewood have won the Bathurst 1000. The race was largely drama-free until Chas Mostert crashed with 5 laps to go, forcing the first safety car. Anton Di Pasquale entered the final lap in the lead but ran out of fuel. Kostecki passed him to take the win, with Will Brown and Scott Pye second and Zach Bates and Aaron Seaton third. Kostecki reflected on the event after the race.
5: You know, when we rolled out Thursday, we weren't really that strong in the first session, but we worked on it across the whole weekend, and after Toddy did his first co-driver session, I jumped back in. I said to Tom, I said, wow, this is one of the best race cars I've ever had around here. So yeah, he did a fantastic job. The whole team executed. Unfortunately, we had a slow brake change, but yeah, Tom kept me focused.
2: And in cricket, Australia was none for 33 at stumps on day 3 of the first test against South Africa. The home side was dismissed for 284. Australia leads by 139 runs.
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0: very good morning to you as you're waking around Australia. It's Good Morning Country on your wireless. It's Walshy and the radio from the bunker in Harrington. We'll get back to the final music mix in just a moment. And we'll look at the weather in WA firstly at this time of the morning, as we do.
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0: In Albany, partly cloudy, 16. Bunbury, sunny and 21. Karratha, sunny, 29. Newman, mostly sunny, 35. In Kununurra today, partly cloudy, a top of 40. And Broome, mostly sunny, 31. Perth, mostly sunny, 24. Meanwhile, here in Harrington and Taree on the mid-north coast of New South Wales, a mostly sunny day, possible late shower. And that won't be until early evening, they tell us. It's a top of 34 today locally. You're up to date with news, sport and weather. That music mix in just a moment, folks. 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

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Far away from your land of endless sunshine, to a land full of rainy skies and gales. And I shall be aboard that ship tomorrow,

0: Music from Ollie Austin's catalog and an extended medley there. Folks, earlier this morning, our album of the week this week is Dingo's second studio album, Nightwire. And we had 102 entries, and number 85 was the winning number, and that belonged to Shanae from Mundubbera. We'll have another copy each morning this week, including Thursday with Heather from Horsham, as she'll be in the chair Thursday. I'll be back here at the bunker, God willing, tomorrow, Tuesday, Wednesday, and Friday. You have a safe, enjoyable day as we depart on this Monday, October 12. And, well, a little bit more Ollie Austin to take us out.
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1: Good morning. Good morning, Bega Valley. It's 18 degrees in the Bega Valley, in Bega, in fact. It is 4 minutes after 9 o'clock, and I've got all kinds of country for you this morning.

0: The amazing Judy Garland there with The Man That Got Away. And before that, another really fabulous voice, Big Mama Thornton with her version of Hound Dog. And before that, another great voice for you this morning, Loretta Lynn with Fist City. And of course, we started the show with Bobby Gentry's classic Ode to Billy Joe. Just a little word from one of our sponsors now.
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0: They do. Thank you to Bega Valley Glass, to Barry Lee's Excavator Hire and all our sponsors here in the Bega Valley. 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Let's keep going with some really great tracks that I'm playing mostly country today, but of course some other really great songs are sneaking into the list. But let's head back to a little bit of country. Let's head to a little bit of Patsy Cline.

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1: Yes. Thank you to everyone who supports Edge FM and who specifically supports the South Coast Gig Guide. I'm going to read now our gig guide, which has just come up this morning. Thursday, the 15th of October, Gary and Colleen are performing at Kitty's Bar in Marimbula from 6 till 9. That's a free gig. That's Gary Carson-Jones, for people who don't know him. Also, there's a Down South Jazz Club presentation, which they have every month, and this time it's titled Just Friends, and it is Paul Dion, Lisa Keane, Barnaby Briggs, Steve Richards and Rory Clark. And they'll be performing jazz, of course, at Club Sapphire from 7:30 p.m. On Friday, the 16th of October, the Gadflies are doing a big show at the Headland Theatre in Tathra from 7:30 till 9:30 p.m. And in the Tathra pub, there's the Slow Session, which is a participatory gig, so you can pop in there and take your instrument. That's at the Tathra Hotel from 5:30 till 7:30. Also this Friday the 16th, Davey Hilda is performing at the Oyster Cove Cocktail Bar in Batemans Bay from 6 p.m. And Ian Birdwheel is at the Tura Beach Country Club at 7:30 p.m. This Saturday, the 17th of October, Drive Time is at Catalina Club from 7:30. Smoke and Mirrors, G'day Luke, is at the Grand Hotel in Bega from 8:30 p.m. Drill is at the Marimbula RSL at 8 p.m. Roddy Reason is in the main bar at Club Sapphire from 6:30 p.m. Strut Duo is at Club Naruma from 6:30 p.m. Kyle Lionheart is performing at Smoky Dance in Tomakan. The doors for that are from 5 p.m. Mac and Glenda Duo are at Tilba Valley Winery and Ale House at 11 o'clock, so through lunchtime. There's an open mic at Drift Pizza Bar in Tathra from 5:30 p.m. Rob Simpson is at the Tathra Bowling Club from 7 p.m. And Tall Puppy Syndrome is at the Soldiers Club in Batemans Bay from 7:30 p.m. Now, this Saturday the 17th is also the Eden Battle of the Bands. And I do have a list. I reached out to them this morning. I do have a list of the bands that are performing in the battle. If you'd like to check them out, there is, of course, the Stony Creek Outlaws, the Plovers, Hawaii Kauai, The Shift, Exit Smiling, Nikea, Eli, and The Bad Band. There you go. And that's from 12 noon at the Eden Well Festival on Saturday the 17th. Now, Sunday the 18th of October, Davey Hilda is at Club Naruma from 3 till 6 p.m. Poppy, the duo, and that's Chrissy Ubrine Carpenter, I believe, and Pete Heaton, Tilba Valley Winery and Ale House over lunchtime from 11 a.m. Jacob Poyner is at the Bermagui Beach Hotel from 4 till 7. Chango Tree is at Tathra Hotel from 4 till 7. And Dave Berry is at the Longstocking Brewery from 1 till 4 p.m. Now, there's a really special concert on this Sunday in the Club Sapphire Auditorium, Things of Stone and Wood, Gary Carson-Jones and Harvest, and the lovely Melanie Horsnall will all be performing for the Social Justice Advocates fundraising concert. And it'll be hosted by Kate Liston-Mills. So it's in the, as I mentioned, Club Sapphire Auditorium. So get your tickets, because I think this one might sell out. The doors open at 3:30 and the show is from 4 p.m. Tickets are from Sticky Tickets. So you can head there or head to the Social Justice Advocates Facebook page for ticket links. 100% of the funds raised will go towards homelessness and helping people with housing in the Bega Valley, and it's supported by Bendigo Bank, so they can give 100% of the funds raised to this cause. And we love the social justice advocates of the Sapphire Coast, so good on you guys. There you go. Now I just have to kind of play this little sponsor ad and we'll get into some more music. I hope you're enjoying it. Just then we heard Some Velvet Morning from Nancy Sinatra and Lee Hazelwood. I absolutely love the tracks they made together, those two. And then Katie Lang before that with Big Boned Gal, and that's my favourite Katie Lang era, the absolute torch and twang album era. Before that, we heard Willie Nelson with I Never Cared For You. And of course, we started off that little bracket with Patsy Cline, She's Got You. So let's head into some, it's not really country, it's, well, it is really, but it's a little bit spaghetti.

0: Roy Orbison there with It's Over. Pardon me. Before that, we heard, of course, quite a little selection of country, I guess. Before Roy Orbison was Wanda Jackson with Hard-Headed Woman. And the Staple Singers before that with Respect Yourself. What a great song. Tom Waits with The 219 and Winona, Live With Jesus. And we headed up that bracket of tracks with Ennio Morricone, The Good, The Bad and The Ugly. Yep, we've got it all. We've got them all here at EdgeFM.
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0: Spiral Gallery is an artist-run gallery in the heart of Bega at 47 Church Street. It's always worth a visit to see what's on show in the gallery spaces. They're open Monday to Saturday and Spiral Gallery support Community Radio 93.7 Edge FM. Spiral, there's a new exhibition on down there. I'll pull out my What's On Around the Traps in a moment. I'm just going to play a couple more tracks for you. And of course, we couldn't have a Monday without a little bit of Dolly.

That was a remix of Elvis by JXL. So I'm going to just catch up on a little bit of what's around, happening around the valley. At Spiral Gallery, as I mentioned, there's a group exhibition of over 30 artists, and it's got on till the 28th of October, and it's exploring the real and whimsical worlds of light and dark, creating impressions of space and depth, pattern and texture. So that's at the Spiral Gallery, 47 Church Street. Potoroo Palace was closed for a while, but everyone should know it's open again. It's been open for the holidays every day from 10 till 3. So you can always head along there. The cafe is open. They're not doing a full menu, but it is open. And there are so many native animals in the beautiful bush setting there. You can get up close and personal. You can book like an experience. You can go and chat to Chuffy, my favourite bird, who's a white-winged chuff, and you can learn all about them. And it's on the Princess Highway, just in north of Marimbula at Yellow Pinch, potoroopalace.com. Kangaroosa Farm. So this weekend is the legendary native plant sale and community open day at Kangaroosa Farm. Thousands of plants, really beautiful food, coffee, beverages, bushwalks, music, live music from local band The Shift. And on that's on Sunday the 18th, which is the open day. So it's like a community open day on the Sunday, the 18th, from 9 till 4. But it's open on the Saturday with the big whiz bang native plant sale, Saturday the 17th, this Saturday from 9 till 4 as well. Now, don't forget, the Friends of the Old Beaker Hospital annual spring fair is coming, and it's on the Saturday the 24th. Sunday the 25th of October, from 10 a.m. till 2 p.m. So there's, of course, all market stalls, beautiful cake stalls, and there's a flower show. So if you would like to enter the flower show, you can do that. Head to the Friends of the Old Beaker Hospital Facebook page. And it was pretty spectacular last year, actually, the flower show. It was beautiful. So there'll be the brass bands, other music, loads of stalls, Sunday the 25th from 10 till 2. There's also a flower show on in Bemboka. It's the 40th year of the Bemboka Flower Show on Sunday as well at the Bemboka Memorial Hall. It's $5 admission. You get some light refreshments with that, and there's raffles. A quilt will be raffled and performance from the Bemboka Choir. So that's a few things. If you want to know where you can buy fresh produce in the Bega area without plastic and mostly organic and picked from the farm, you can head to Grow the Future on Tuesday afternoons from 3:30 at the stables at the bottom of Auckland Street, just near the school. Sapphire Farmers Market is on every Wednesday at Oaklands in Pambula from 1 till 4. The Bega Markets are in Littleton Gardens Bega Fridays from 8 a.m. to 1 p.m. And on Sunday you can head to Farm on the Green at Club Sapphire on the Bowling Green from 9:30 till 11 a.m. on Sundays. There you go. That's just a little bit of stuff that's happening around the place. I'm going to play a few more twangy-like songs for you this morning. It's now 21 degrees. It's a bit cloudy. It's kind of misty. I actually like that kind of misty, cloudy look where the sun's kind of silver. And it is 4 minutes after 10. 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

0: got away with all those old records, those old phonograph records, the ones we used to play so long ago.
1: How are you doing, everybody? This is Dave Rentz welcoming you to the Hit Parade of Yesterday, music of the 1920s and 30s, and you're in for an hour of about 16 tunes from that period. Let's go back to 1936. It's holiday time for many people, and some may be going to the Hawaiian Islands.

The Right Kind of Man. That was one of the Torch singers from the late 20s and 30s, Ruth Etting. And it was from a film, I suspect, called Frozen Justice. And before that, from 1929, it was Kate Smith singing That Wonderful Something Is Love. And we opened up the program in Hawaii with Song of the Islands, Harry Owens Orchestra, and Bing Crosby's voice in 1936. And you're listening to the Hit Parade of Yesterday.

A beautiful song that, Jane Greene's singing in 1926. In fact, all three of the tunes from that set were from the Hit Parade of Yesterday's CD. The one before was My Sunday Girl, the Clickwack Club Eskimos, with Harry Reeser leading and playing the banjo. They performed My Sunday Girl. Tom Stacks did the singing. And before that, leading off that set, Love Me or Leave Me, Guy Lombardo and his Royal Canadians in 1928, 5 years after the band was formed. And it was Carmen Lombardo, Guy's brother, who did the singing.

hear those Singapore sorrows, Singapore sorrows, stealing around that night. Singapore sorrows, filling each soul with pride. Out through the gloom, they go round to your room. And while you sleep, they just keep right on crooning. Nothing but sadness, nothing but sadness. Why did you go astray? You will find gladness if you just stay away. That's what I heard in that old Chinatown. Singapore sorrows, Singapore.

Well, that was the voice of Franklin Bauer, spelled B-A-U-R, in 1928, and it was with Ben Pollack and his Californians, and all three of those tunes in that set were from Ben Pollack and his Californians. The Californians included some pretty good musicians, including, Benny Goodman and his brother, Harry, Glenn Miller, people like that. He hired the best. Before that, we heard Singapore Sorrows, and that was Ben Pollack himself doing the singing in 1928. And from 1927, we were Waiting for Katie, with Ben doing the singing there as well.

In her eyes there was moonlight and a rose in her hair. In my arms there was no one, so I just put her there. On her lips was a promise

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Oh, I'll supply the little these and those's. Marry me. Now you can have me going to the devil, and with you what an angel I could be. So if you want to keep me on the level, marry me. My heart just pounds in rumba rhythm all the day through, and it only goes back into waltz time when I'm with you. You can even have me rubbing noses with fishes at the bottom of the sea, or you can make my life a bed of roses.

three tunes featuring roses. Well, after all, it is spring, and it's from our CD, Sunshine and Roses, produced for the Old Parliament House Rose Garden, and that's where you can find it, in the gift shop at Old Parliament House in Canberra. You heard my You Can Make My Life a Bed of Roses. That was the Brunswick Studio Orchestra with Fran Fry singing in 1932. And before that, The Rose in Her Hair. You could pick out the voice there. That was Al Jolson in 1935. And we let off that set, So Red the Rose, Jack Hilton and his wonderful orchestra, with Pat O'Malley doing the singing. Now let's go to Germany.